0: measurable rain over the fire, so a couple hundredths of an inch. However, I am feeling pretty good about at least a tenth of an inch, if not 2/10 of an inch, pretty widespread across the Arrowhead region, so getting some beneficial moisture into the area tomorrow. And then there is also kind of a high ceiling on this as well, because if you do have an individual thunderstorm move directly over the fire, we're looking at some of these higher amounts of an inch, if not an inch and a half of rainfall, falling on top of the Little Knife Fire, essentially over the next 24 to 36 hours as this system works its way through. So looking ahead to Friday, we do see a wind shift to the northwest. A cold front comes through in the morning, and with that, we start to get cooler temperatures. You can see 82 degrees for that high temperature on Friday. Humidity does come down just a little bit behind that cold front. And then looking ahead into the weekend, we do see skies become mostly sunny as high pressure works its way into the area. It does dry conditions out a little bit. Those relative humidities do tick down a little bit, so you can see it getting into that elevated conditions. Another warm-up coming early next week ahead of another cold front, but then that next system coming in early next week does bring a chance for some additional precipitation on Monday into Tuesday. So we're kind of in this pattern of a couple days of drying followed by a rainfall chance. And so that's kind of what we're seeing over the next six to seven days when it comes to some of these rainfall amounts. And I'll be sticking around afterwards if you do have any questions, and I'd be happy to answer them. Thank you.
1: All right, Woody, thank you very much. Now we're going to turn to fire behavior with fire behavior analyst Jason McGovern. Jason?
2: Thanks. I think I'm going to try standing on this side and avoid the feedback. good evening, everybody. Jason McGovern, fire behavior. You know, it's always tough to follow the meteorologists because they've always got something to say. But with fire behavior, as you're about to hear, I don't have a lot to talk about, which is good news for you all, right? I do want to start out with the word persistence. Just think about that while I'm talking, and we'll revisit at the end of my talk here. do want to use Woody's matrix here for a second. If you look, Woody mentioned the color coding and how there's not a lot of red on this chart. Now, if we went back 2 weeks to when this fire spread across the border, about 5,000 acres in a burn period or a day or two, there would have been lots of red in this column, right? And that would have told us, hey, something's coming. So it looks pretty good moving forward. I want you to pay particular attention to this minimum and maximum humidities. In addition to the recent rain that Woody mentioned, the 2 inches, these high recoveries at night, really, really good in terms of diminishing fire behavior, limiting fire spread, because those fuels never really get an opportunity to dry out. And so we've got rain on it now. It's somewhat sheltered under the canopy, and it's just not going to get opportunities for those fuels to dry out again. So what we're expecting the next few days, at least, as long as this forecast goes, limited fire behavior, limited spread. Why don't we go to the next? So this is, I'm not expecting you all to access this, but it's available data. This is the Siegel ROS. It's not right on the fire, but it's a good proxy to use. And I want you to look at the red and the blue graphs on here. And so, excuse me, not the blue. Don't look at the blue. Red and green. Red is temperature, and then green is that relative humidity. So this is the last couple of days starting on the 25th. I pulled it off about 2 o'clock this afternoon. And what you want to see for limiting fire behavior is you want to see those red and green lines crisscross about twice a day. So that means, you know, at the heat of the day, that red is going to spike, and your RH, your humidities are going to bottom out, and then they'll switch positions at night when the sun goes down. So if we see that pattern continue, it's going to keep those fuels damp, really limiting fire behavior, spread, any kind of growth. Fuels just won't want to kindle until we get something like a really big high-pressure system, 3, 4, 5, 6 days of hot temps, low humidity. So just pay attention to the weather forecast. If your humidities are coming up, you can sleep well at night. Last thing about the weather, sorry, Woody, but I don't have a lot of material. We're talking about more rain coming. So think of this fire and that persistence. It's not out. It's not going away. But think of it as like a death by a thousand cuts. So every couple of days, if we keep getting this rain, it pushes us further out in the summer to where we can talk about I'm not mentioning it here, but a season-ending event, which is somewhere out in the future. We are still in a severe drought category here. Just recheck that again this afternoon. The deep duff, organic layers, heavy logs and stumps are still going to be very, very dry. That's going to take significant precip to turn those around. And that's what's going to retain the heat, and that's that persistence that I was talking about. Fire's not out, but you're not going to see much going on out there. But it's going to be holding in some of those stumps and logs and the deeper duff until we get that season ender. The fine fuels are your surface fuels, which really make the fire spread and move. They're sort of undecided right now. Like I said, they can't really dry out. They got a little rain on them, so they just kind of battle back and forth with that temp and RH. They're going to respond to that almost, you know, on a few hours basis. So for fire behavior, we always talk about creeping and smoldering in fire behavior. It's going to be mostly smoldering. I don't see a lot of creeping going on. So what that means, it's not really moving. They're just kind of consuming those heavier fuels in place, but don't expect a lot of spread or growth. Next few days, we're going to see more creeping and smoldering. Wouldn't be shocked to see an occasional flare up, some of those flashier fuels like the dead balsam and spruce. Sometimes those can kindle in an afternoon. You get things lined up for an hour or two, but again, not expecting a lot of spread or growth. So let's go back to that persistence word. Again, I'm not saying the fire's out. I just am telling you, you're probably not going to see much in the next few days. It's probably going to stay in its current footprint until we get a significant weather change. The nice thing about that weather change is it's pretty easy to forecast. So you're going to know 5, 6, 7 days out, Woody's going to tell us, hey, high pressure's building. It's going to get hot and dry and breezy, and then we can expect to see more fire behavior. Thanks.
1: All right, Jason, thank you very much for not having much to say. You had a lot of good stuff to say. Eric Zanato, Operations Section Chief.
3: Good evening. I'm not going to be able to point because I got a bum shoulder, and my voice is going out, so I'm going to have to do this off of memory and not point. So as an ops chief, what I do is line out all the firefighters that are out there, work, make sure that logistically they had the logistics understand what we're doing so that we can keep them supported. So I'm going to go through kind of today's activity and where we're at. So over on the Little Knife Fire side of the fire, the Little Knife Fire in the west side, or it'd be left side of the map as you all are looking at it, down in Little Knife Lake, we have inserted a smoke jumper mod of about 10 people. Those smoke jumpers continue to work. They are doing small seek and destroy missions on that entire western flank. They are also teamed in with the Great Lakes mod, fire module. They are local to this area, so they're pretty handy folks. They're in there as well, and they're kind of tag teaming that entire west side of the fire. They're by ninja missions, or they're kind of, what they're doing is they're canoeing in anywhere where they can make access. They're making access. They're going in. They're actually on the fire edge, going direct, putting it out everywhere they can, installing pumps and doing everything they can to suppress the fire in its current footprint. And we think about the word persistence. I will continue to talk that as well. That's going to carry forward as we move on into the next phase of this fire coming up. We're going to continue to support them and keep them in on that west side, on that Little Knife Lake area, continuing to work that area. And so when we move to the east side of the fire, Division November, up there we have also inserted some firefighters. And they are working in the Esther Lake area. They're moving south. And what they're doing is opening the portages to ensure that we have an indirect line so that if these conditions that Jason was talking about and Woody were talking about start aligning, we have a plan in place to hold this fire in the Esther Lake area and keep this thing from spreading farther to the east. With that, we do have the Geronimo Hotshots out of Arizona in there. They continue to work. They're doing also anywhere they can. They're getting in on the fire and going direct. And they're also pushing forward with opening the portages. They're plumbing it with hose lays and pumps so that we can ensure that we have water in there in the event that we do have to fight fire. And that would only be if those conditions that Jason and Woody were talking about would push us into that. In the meantime, We are continuing with the going direct, going in on the line everywhere we can. And we've also inserted Rio Porco fire module. They're out of New Mexico. We've inserted them in there with Geronimo. So we have some firefighters from other states engaging in that. So what they're doing is assisting Geronimo. They're also working down on the southern end of Esther Lake. So we got firefighters all the way around this. We're continuing to support them. We're supporting them by beavers. And we're also, if some of you would have saw up north there towards Voyager Lake area, the helicopters were flying today, a bunch of equipment out. That was all the stuff that we put in for the firefighters today. So that was one of our aviation missions today. We flew approximately 2 hours of loads out there. So it was right around 16 sling sites, I believe, 16 sling loads, which are, they hang from the belly of a helicopter. We have the firefighters on the other end receive them, and they automate and they drop the sling in for the firefighters. It was full of food, gas, firefighting equipment, hose, and pump. So we're getting stuff out there that way, and we're utilizing the beavers when we can to also help with that. If we want to scroll to the east a little bit, I can explain a little bit of what's going on the Gunflint Trail area. We continue to have engines supporting in there. We're building structure protection plans. We're also assessing all of the structures, all of the resorts and lodges up and down the Gunflint north to south. And what we're doing is just making sure that any of the fire suppression equipment is utilized there. It's good. Many of the homes have their own kind of fire protection with the propane tanks, curtains, water curtains, basically. We're ensuring everything's operational, working. We're brushing out a little bit where we need to put a little reinforcement in that. And we're also building a structure assessment plan that will remain with the local unit once we're done and vacated. And that is going up and ensuring that our neighbors to the north have some attention there up in the SAG area so that we're also keeping an eye on that for them. And that is pretty much our operational update. And the only one last add is we are also flying infrared nightly. That's probably going to stop at the national level, but our fire modules in there are equipped with drones or unmanned aerial systems, and they have IR capability. And I think we did our first unmanned flight on that today. So we should start seeing hot spots on the unmanned, and that will help guide our people doing the little insurgents and ninja work, we call it, to put that out. So that's our operational update.
1: Great description. Thank you very much, Eric. I would like to turn now to Agency Administrator Jake Libera. Jake?
4: Good evening, folks. Jake Libera. I'm the Agency Administrator on this fire. First off, I want to thank everybody for their continued community support of our firefighters. As Eric had stated here, you got folks from every corner of the country that came out to help out around here. And I want to really thank the community for all the efforts that they've done to support the firefighters and their patience as we continue to work on this landscape. Really, how do I put this easily? Because there's a lot that goes on. We've made a lot of progress on this thing, as Eric stated, a really good amount of progress with the resources we've had, and we've had some really great windows. Our number one priority is always going to be firefighter safety and public safety. Those are intertwined, and we're going to respect that and make sure that we have that in our forefront every single time. It can be very difficult out there. I know folks have been out on that landscape, and to be for somebody that's not from this area to be inserted in there and asked to help work on this, it's a pretty big task, and they're doing a great job. They really are doing a great job. We're making great progress on this. One thing to remember, though, is as much as we've talked about fire and weather, it's fickle. It's extremely fickle, right? This fire is going to be on this landscape for quite some time. It's going to have its fits. It's going to have its starts. You're going to have some pieces here and there. Because weather and fire, they're also intertwined. They're also fickle. So please, we ask for your patience with this being on the landscape. We ask for your vigilance, recognizing that we are still in a drought condition. And we thank you for your continued support.
1: Jake, thank you very much. And Kyle, great to see you. Kyle Stover, District Ranger.
5: Hi, thank you all. My name is Kyle Stover. I'm the Gunflint District Ranger here on the Superior. Really quick, I wanted to just put another acknowledgement in the room, just the amount of impacts this has had on our community here. So certainly the impacts over here are the Little Knife Fire and that what that puts as risk to the Gunflint Trail community, but what also puts that at risk for public health and also our way of life up here. So we're lake people, we're canoe people, we're boat people. This is a major disruption to our way of life and our summer, so I want to quickly acknowledge that. But that being said, you know, it is our intent from our forest supervisor, we are looking for the reasons to get the boundary waters open and what are those places we can safely do so. And we did a couple things just this last week. So last Monday, we were implementing a phased approach of opening the portions of the boundary waters. Phase one was opening portions mostly on the east side to day use starting this last Monday. So we implemented that. And we also had a notification that went out of overnight use on select entry points starting tomorrow, effective tomorrow morning. So we are going to continue to look towards opportunities to look and expand that. We have another phase three of that approach for additional overnight use opportunities across the forest. That should be coming out tomorrow morning. And again, we're looking at another opportunities for additional overnight use across the forest. I'm looking at implementing that hopefully next week. I ask for your patience and consideration that we are trying to coordinate that with the fire behavior on the ground, the weather conditions, understanding we still have 2 months of fire season left here in Minnesota, and the amount of resources we have to support that. And again, we're coordinating that across two incident management teams, several fires across the forests, partners across three counties, as well as international partners. So we're trying to do what we can. We're not making those decisions in the vacuum, incorporating all those voices, and trying to do what we can to make more of our public lands available to public.
1: Kyle, thank you very much. Okay, now all the way from Alaska, Adam Coli, incident commander. Thank you.
6: All right. Hey, thank you. Good evening, everybody. Adam Coli, incident commander deputy, here representing Nikki Johnny, the incident commander who's back at our incident command post, and also the National Incident Management Organization Team 1, NEMO. NEMO Team 1 has been, we're on about our fourth day here. We did adopt a really good plan from NEMO Team 3, who was the outgoing team this past weekend. First off, I just wanted to kind of take a little break for a personal note. I am from Alaska, so this is a familiar environment for me. Not so used to the 90-degree temperatures, but as far as the ways the trees look and the forest and the boreal conditions out there and the fuels, it is not only not new to me, but I'm also... I've seen this situation with these fires before in these fuel types. It does require persistence, and it was mentioned by the FBAN, and requires diligence by the firefighters, and also requires a great deal of patience. Although I'm from Alaska, I just wanted to share with y'all, I did grow up in Northern Illinois. Personal note, I am one of those. I'm one of those. I recognize what that's like. And I have some of the best memories from my childhood with my father up here in a 14-foot John boat fishing for crappies. It's been a while. It's been a few decades, but I've been thinking about that a lot lately. And I really do understand the importance of the values to the community, not only economics, just the natural resource value of what we have here up in the Arrowhead of Minnesota and the boundary waters. Kind of back to business, the strategy, as Zenato Operations talked about, that kind of multi-tiered strategy, some direct attack out there with the firefighters where they can get into the fire. There are areas out there that they just simply, it's just not safe to work in. So they're out there, they're doing their best, they're trying to get their hands into that black line and see where there's heat, but there's just simply areas that they cannot do so safely. Also, looking at that indirect line on the eastern side, if that comes into play, the way the weather's going right now and the fuel conditions are going, we're hopeful that doesn't have to be used. But if it does, we've got it ready to go. Also, further out in those tiers, that kind of point protection of the structures out far away from the fire, I'm really hoping that never has to come into play. But And, you know, it's not up to us all the time. We're here to manage the fire. We're not here to control the fire. And I think

0: of tonight's Little Knife Fire Update public meeting. If you're in person here, feel free to stick around, as our panelists are going to stick around and are happy to answer all the questions that they can. If you're listening on the radio or online, thank you for doing so. You can see a bunch of resources right there. We've got handouts with those same resources in the back. Once again, thank you very much for being here, and have a good, safe night, and stick around for questions if you have them.
1: 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The U.S. Forest Service and the NEMO team have been giving us an update on the Little Knife Fire. All right, we're going to go back to our regularly scheduled Wednesday night programming with Living on Earth.
2: States putting in incredible incentive programs to help communities shift away from a fossil fuel economy. But I also talk to young people a lot, and I feel incredible energy coming out of them for dealing with some of these big problems that they're stepping into as they become adults. Of course, one of them is the climate crisis, and they are all fired up about going into all sorts of careers that will help address this crisis. And it's not just becoming a scientist. It's engineers. It's lawyers. It's artists. It's musicians. Everybody has a talent that can be put to work to helping make this situation better as we go forward. So that gives me a lot of hope. It gets me out of bed every morning.
3: Jennifer Francis is a senior atmospheric scientist at the Woodwell Climate Research Center. Thanks so much for taking the time with us today.
2: Thank you, too.
3: They are tiny birds, but tough ones. And as the planet warms, they're flying against the trend of wildlife moving towards the poles, as Mary McCann tells us in today's Bird Note.
4: Want to see one of the blazing thunderbolts of the bird world? Smaller than a pigeon, but fierce enough to knock one from the air, are the powerful, compact falcons known as merlins. While global climate change is pushing ranges of many birds farther north, merlins are actually expanding southward. Merlins nest in northern forests around the world, but in recent years, more and more merlins have been nesting farther south, in towns and cities across the northern United States. These small falcons will take over old crow nests, especially in conifer trees, in parks, cemeteries, and neighborhoods. No one knows precisely why, but part of the answer may lie in a rebound of merlin populations since the banning of pesticides like DDT. And it's a reminder that bird behavior may be more flexible than we sometimes imagine. Merlins reach their peak southward migration in October, although some, like those in the Pacific Northwest, remain year-round. Most scatter to the south for winter. Some travel as far as Ecuador. With any luck, you might see these adaptable pint-sized thunderbolts in your neighborhood. I'm Mary McCann.
3: For pictures, soar on over to the Living on Earth website, loe.org. The Midwest and Northeast U.S. have been plagued by wildfire smoke, from fires in Canada and Minnesota that bring apocalyptic skies and unhealthy and hazardous air quality. And while for many this dirty air can feel like a new normal, worsened by the climate crisis, it's deja vu for those who remember what Southern California used to be like. Decades ago, the Los Angeles Basin was often cloaked in a thick blanket of choking smog, but today the skies are comparatively clear. This striking improvement was no accident. It is a testament to how scientists, government, and engaged citizens can work together to solve difficult environmental problems. One of these key players was Ann Carlson, a professor of environmental law at UCLA. She also served as the acting administrator and chief counsel of the National Highway Traffic Safety Administration under President

0: President Biden. Her 2026 book is Smog and Sunshine, the surprising story of how Los Angeles cleaned up its air. And she joins us now from the City of Angels. Hi, Professor Carlson, and welcome back to Living on Earth.
1: Thanks. It's great to be here.
0: Great to see you. Let's talk about Los Angeles for a moment. Explain to us how Southern California's gift of sunshine, which is what Los Angeles was known for, promote photochemical smog.
1: Sunshine is one of our great assets, but it also turns out to be one of the big culprits in our problems with air pollution. And I should be clear that our problems with air pollution are not done. It's just that our air is vastly cleaner than it used to be. But here's what happens. When hydrocarbons and other chemicals are emitted from things like cars and trucks and the smokestacks of factories, they interact with sunshine. And when they interact with sunshine, that actually creates ozone. And ozone pollution is the most persistent problem that Southern California has faced. And it was one of the big problems, though by no means the only big problem that was causing the terrible air quality that we experienced, really starting in the 1940s and all the way into the 2000s.
0: So when the sun is stronger, it can make the pollution stronger, huh?
1: Yeah, it's a combination both of the sun and heat. So that's actually a problem with climate change. As temperatures increase, ozone pollution increases. And so one challenge that Southern California is going to face as we continue to work on making our air as clean as possible is higher temperatures as a result of climate change.
0: Now, for those of us who haven't been able to visit Los Angeles over the years, just how much has LA cleaned up its air? I mean, give me some numbers, please.
1: I will give you some numbers. I will start with visibility because that is what people used to see when they came into Southern California. You could just associate Los Angeles with the word smog and with visions of terrible air quality. So we used to measure visibility days. In the 1960s, 1970s, well into the 1980s, we had days where you could not see more than 3 miles for more than half the year. 3 miles may sound pretty far, but that is not very far when you're talking about visibility. Today, it is commonplace to be able to see islands off the coast of Southern California that are 25 miles away, to see the San Gabriel Mountains. Many people didn't know there were mountains in Southern California. So visibility is one really good measure. Another, and the one I think that is really the most dramatic, is what has happened with lead in our air. We used to drive vehicles that were reliant on having lead in gasoline. It also is a terrible, poisonous pollutant. And it came out of the tailpipes of vehicles and dispersed into the air, but then also landed on the surface of the ground. And kids would touch playground equipment. They'd breathe in terrible air. They'd put their hands into their mouths, as kids are wont to do. And they had lead levels in their blood in the 1970s that are 1,000% higher than what kids in Flint, Michigan experienced during the worst water crisis. We had air pollution concentrations of lead that were 50 times higher than they are today. We were all breathing poison, and that poison was doing terrible things to us, to our brains, to our lungs, to our overall health.
0: And by the way, lead has been linked to delinquency and crime and antisocial behavior. To what extent do you think getting rid of lead out of the air of Los Angeles improved the social situation there, that less crime, less tension, less violence?
1: There's a lot of evidence to suggest that the removal of lead has reduced delinquent behavior, violent behavior in youth. And one of the things that we've seen is youth crime rates have dramatically plummeted. It's hard to know exactly what causes those declines, but it can't have been good for brain health and for behavior to be exposed to lead at levels that today we consider toxic.
0: Now, an interesting part of your book, actually the whole thing is interesting, but my attention was drawn to the various roles of different levels of government that were brought to bear on the question of cleaner air. So take a moment, please, to talk me through how Los Angeles local government, the state of California, and the federal government collaborated, I guess sometimes they butted heads, to clean up the LA air.
1: We start with the lowest level of government, that is Los Angeles County, which was really the first jurisdiction in the world to systematically try to tackle air pollution. And that included having a monitoring system that began to measure what people were breathing. But Los Angeles had some jurisdictional limitations. it couldn't, for complicated reasons, regulate what came out of cars. So it went after a bunch of sources first. It went after what we call stationary sources. So that's power plants and coal-fired power plants and chemical facilities and oil refineries. But it didn't really have the legal authority to force technological change so that automobiles would be cleaner. That's where the state of California stepped in. Starting in 1960, the state began to regulate what comes out of the tailpipes of cars and actually what evaporates more generally from vehicles. It's not all out of the tailpipe. But the state started to run up against opposition from the auto industry, in part because other states wanted to do what California was doing. New York was actually about to adopt even stronger standards than California because urban areas around the country were beginning to experience the same kind of smog. So the federal government stepped in. This was actually before it stepped in to regulate really dramatically, but the first thing it did was prevent all states from regulating air pollution except California from mobile sources, from vehicles, cars, trucks, et cetera. California has its own special authority to regulate. That's an authority that continues to today, although I will say it's also under attack. And then finally, in 1970, Congress passed the Clean Air Act, arguably, maybe not even arguably, the most powerful environmental statute ever adopted. It's done more to protect public health from environmental harms than probably any other statute. But it didn't do so on its own. It actually regulated, but also tasked the states with continuing to regulate. And again, California had this very special authority. So California would set standards that were stronger than the federal standards in order to tackle the smog in Southern California.
0: It's interesting that California has this carve-out, this special position when it comes to regulating air pollution, except sometimes it seems to me in your book you point out that the federal government is pushing California to act. So when it comes to air pollution, what is the relationship between California and the federal government?
1: Let me start by saying that California has been an extraordinary leader on air pollution. So for example, the catalytic converter was first really required by standards that the state of California set, even as the federal government was backing off. But there's no question that federal law has played a really important role in pushing California to act, not just by giving it special authority, but by setting standards that the state has to meet. And when the Clean Air Act first passed in 1970, the standards were so stringent that Southern California and the California agency that actually had responsibility for Southern California air refused to issue a plan that was required under federal law to show how Southern California would come into compliance with federal law. That's because probably the only way to do so would be to ban driving. And no one wanted to take on that political risk. And so it was the federal government, actually pushed by environmental lawyers, that led the Federal Environmental Protection Agency to propose a plan for Southern California that would, in fact, have banned driving. It didn't go anywhere, but it kept the pressure on Southern California to continue to take steps to clean up its air. There are other examples of that. California was very reluctant to impose a really effective smog check program. That's the program where you have to go in and get your car tested to make sure that your smog equipment is working. And it was a big political battle that involved a lot of small service stations that were providing that service, but maybe not doing so in the most effective way. And the federal government came in and really pressured the state to get much more effective in making sure that existing vehicles on the road were actually not polluting the air more than the equipment would allow.
0: We're speaking with Ann Carlson, UCLA environmental law professor and author of Smog and Sunshine, the surprising story of how Los Angeles cleaned up its air. We'll be back with more right after this break. Keep listening to Living on Earth.
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0: It's Living on Earth. I'm Steve Kerwood. Let's get back to our conversation with Ann Carlson, Shirley Shapiro Professor of Environmental Law at UCLA and author of Smog and Sunshine, the surprising story of how Los Angeles cleaned up its air. So your book covers literally decades of history, but I want to turn to something that's going on right now about this dynamic between California and the federal government. As we're speaking, California is now suing the federal government as the Trump administration attempts to repeal California's waiver ability. What arguments are each side making, and where does that case stand right now?
1: The Trump administration has actually taken several steps to try to curtail California's power. One of those steps was to have Congress use this obscure statute called the Congressional Review Act to repeal three separate waivers that California has to get permission from the federal government to regulate emissions from cars and trucks. And it basically did away with three of those waivers that are aimed both at greenhouse gases that cause climate change, but also at conventional pollutants. Even though the Trump administration typically couches it in terms of climate change, this is also really important for California to continue to improve the quality of the air, both in Southern California and in Central California. That case is currently being litigated, so we don't know exactly what's going to happen. We just learned that EPA is going after more waivers. These are older waivers that California has, again, for cleaning up its cars and also for going after lawn equipment, which turns out to be a big polluter. So the arguments on the side of the Trump administration are, I guess I would say, twofold. One is anti-regulatory. It's too expensive. We don't want to impose these costs. And I suppose there's an argument about wanting uniform standards across the country, although, of course, Congress gave California the special power. So that defies the congressional mandate that California actually have this authority. The arguments on the side of California is that it does have the special authority and it needs this authority because both the Central Valley and Southern California are still out of compliance with two federal standards. And frankly, if you cannot eliminate emissions from the transportation sector, Southern California simply cannot meet the federal standards. So California's got a strong argument that it both has the legal authority and also the need to come into compliance with federal standards.
0: Let's talk about the history of California's impact on the EV industry. Back in the 90s, the California Air Resources Board, you call it CARB, tried to mandate that car manufacturers create zero-emission vehicles. General Motors responded by manufacturing some of the earliest electric vehicles called EV1. But, you know, by sometime in the 2000s, they had crushed the program as well as the cars. What do you think led to the collapse of that effort?
1: Well, sometimes regulations are too stringent. And it's not frequently the case, but in the case of the very early electric vehicles, the technology wasn't quite there yet. Battery life wasn't long enough. The range wasn't long enough, and it was expensive. And the state, actually to its credit, worked with the auto industry to modify the regulations in a way that would make them achievable. They didn't work in the immediate term. So auto manufacturers were not capable, or at least claimed, and were spending a lot of money trying to meet the standards, but weren't capable of meeting the standards. So the state relaxed them. But what it did do is push technology. And one of the really important parts of the story of Southern California cleaning up its air is how much California regulations have led to technology that would not have been invented but for those regulations. So we started to see things like the invention of the hybrid engine. And those technological advances were often the result of California pushing the envelope on regulation. Let me just say one more thing about it, which is that I think one of the brilliant moves that Congress made in designating California as what I've sometimes called a super regulator, where it has its special authority, is California can experiment. And we often talk about states as the laboratory of democracy. California has been our laboratory of democracy for automotive technology that improves our air quality. Sometimes that hasn't worked. But when it does work, it allows the rest of the country to follow suit and follow California's technology. And when it doesn't work, the rest of the country hasn't actually engaged in the same regulatory efforts, and they can really learn from the California experience.
0: The fossil fuel industry and others in business have gone after scientists and environmental advocates and regulators like yourself. You had the top job on an acting basis at the National Highway Traffic Safety Administration. You were their top lawyer at one point under the Biden administration. And I understand that they didn't make life particularly easy for you there. What happened?
1: They did not. I should say that I'm just one of many people over many, many years, and that's part of the story in the book, is scientists and others being attacked by industries that stood to be regulated. So I was one of many. And I was nominated by the president to serve as the administrator of the National Highway Traffic Safety Administration. And my nomination drew the ire of the oil and gas industry. They called me a radical environmentalist, said I was, you know, a climate crazy, said I didn't care about safety, which is one of the central missions of NHTSA, and that I only cared about imposing heavy burdens on consumers and on industry. The oil industry was very supportive of Senator Ted Cruz, who was the ranking member of the committee who had jurisdiction over my nomination. He led the opposition to my nomination. I ultimately ended up withdrawing my name because it was pretty clear that even though I might get through committee, he could hold me on the Senate floor and not let my nomination through. Once I withdrew my name, I was then reappointed as the acting administrator by the president. And that led to Senator Cruz introducing an amendment in the Senate to dock my pay to zero. That amendment was argued on the Senate floor. Thankfully, it failed. I don't think President Biden would have let it go through anyway, but it was quite a personal and intense attack. As you said, it wasn't a fun experience. I think it's designed to try to deter people from going into federal service who care about the environment, who are committed to environmental protection. I would not wish that process on anybody, I have to say, after going through it. But I'm also very, very happy and proud to have served in that role.
0: Professor, you argue in the book that we can learn a lot about how to tackle climate disruption, climate change, by looking at the LA air pollution story and the success that you've had. You haven't ended the problem, but it's certainly on a much different scale. So what are the key lessons there?
1: One key lesson, I think, is that individuals really matter in the fight. And I think the book shows how important certain individuals have been across a host of different professions in maintaining pressure on government, in serving in government, in telling the story as journalists did. The LA Times was extraordinarily important in early days in keeping pressure on the government to do something about air pollution. Scientists make big contributions. All of that is true with respect to climate change. A second lesson is that fossil fuels, when we burn them, cause air pollution, and they also cause greenhouse gases to accumulate in the atmosphere, and those greenhouse gases create climate change. And so we know how to regulate those sources. We've done it in the past. We can continue to do so. There are some differences, and I think it's important to acknowledge those differences. One difference is that climate change is a global problem. That both makes the challenge more difficult and also, in some respects, gives us more options. So we know right now that the federal government is retreating from doing anything on climate change. At the same time, China is going gangbusters in developing clean technology, and that technology can spread around the globe. And then the final thing I'll say is that air pollution is much more visible than climate pollution. The effects of climate change come in strange ways, where we get a heat wave so that in Boston today, it's over 90 degrees. Europe is experiencing heat waves like they've never experienced, increased hurricanes, et cetera. And people don't always associate those events with what's coming out of the tailpipes of cars or what's being emitted by industry. That's not true with air pollution. You could see it. If there's black smoke coming out of a car, you know it's not good to breathe. That makes the political question harder. But there are a lot of important lessons we can draw from how successful we've been in cleaning up our air.
0: So I'm looking for the silver lining or the hope that you have around this. You know, as things warm up, it's actually making ground level ozone levels worse. In Los Angeles, you've had these historic wildfires associated with a hotter planet. And the United States today is certainly not a leader in the climate space, is it? So the situation does not seem super wonderful. In fact, it seems pretty dire, Professor Carlson. What keeps you in this fight?
1: So a few things keep me in this fight. One is we have to keep fighting. You can't just give up. And the less we do, the worse climate change is. The more we do, the more we can mitigate the worst effects of it, even though it's already occurring and we cannot avoid climate change at this point. Second is we've made some extraordinary accomplishments on the climate side. So green energy is cheap and abundant, and it's spreading around the world. So most new energy installations are solar and wind. We're now able to store energy from those sources in batteries. Electric vehicles in China are both high quality and affordable. Battery life has been extended. Battery range has been extended dramatically. So the same forces that led to the technological changes that led to cleaner air have been at work over the past several decades. And the United States can't stop that. And the rest of the globe is behaving differently than we are. So the technological changes that have come as a result of government incentives, government regulation, are moving us in the right direction. It's just that we have already put so much in the atmosphere that we're going to need to figure out how do we actually sequester emissions? What can we do to really slow the horrible kinds of consequences that we're seeing? There's a lot to be worried about, but that worry should get us to continue to fight to make our environment better.
0: Ann Carlson is the author of Smog and Sunshine, the surprising story of how Los Angeles cleaned up its air. Thank you so much for taking the time with us, Professor Carlson.
1: Yeah, it was great to be here. It was a great conversation. I really appreciated your questions.
0: We reached out to the office of Texas Republican Senator Ted Cruz for comment, but did not hear back before this broadcast went to air. One of the national parks you might visit this summer or any time of year is Great Sand Dunes National Park and Preserve in Colorado, with the tallest dunes in North America. That's where Living on Earth Explorer-in-Residence Mark Seth Lender watched the landscape change as weather came in.
4: Elk have gathered at the far side of San Luis Lake. The elk, first time I saw them, were in stampede, bounding through the creosote bush, clods of earth flying. Now they are just standing in the lee of the hill, waiting. The lake is sour. Salt, more likely selenium, whitens the shoreline like a parched mouth. The elk neither drink nor come near. Breeding season is over. Many of the females are pregnant. The bucks have lost their antlers. There are two of them. Tall, heavy, easy to pick out. One by one, the elk lie down. The bucks remain on guard. They will be the last to give in. Beyond and above them, the great sand dunes also appear to be in repose, on the edge of slumber, except the dunes are enormous. The sweeping patterns in the sand, hard to describe. They stand out from the blue mountains beyond as if they are alive, breathing. They make the elk look small and out of place. In the morning, the elk are gone. It snowed in the night. That's what they had been waiting for. Not so much waiting as they knew. And that was why they chose the lee of the hill for a place of repose. I had no idea. The sky had been blue, hardly a cloud. Now I understand. With the snow, the contours of the great sand dunes are also made clear. Vanilla frosting. That's what it looks like. Thick, white, spread by a giant spatula, too perfect to be anything else. At dusk, there were so many colors. Mauve and raw umber and sandstone yellow. But those were only the ingredients. Here is the finished cake.
0: That's Living on Earth Explorer in Residence, Mark Seth Lender. Next time on Living on Earth, the enduring kinship of the Yurok people with the Klamath River in present-day California.
5: Our whole way of life to this day revolves around the salmon runs. When the salmon are running, many people come down to the river, they go to their traditional fish holes, they bring their family, and they fish, you know, and that's a great moment of like unity and commonality. And it's just a very healthy thing to go and do, right? Like you're outside, you're working together as a family, you're catching food for your family in this place where, you know, your family's been fishing since the beginning of time. So it's so deep and powerful just on that level. And then you add the element of fun. When the fish are running, it is just fun. Like, you know, it's just a good time. And I tried to write about that experience in a chapter in the book. You know, I talked about how my generation, you know, my sisters and brother and mom, dad, we used to call ourselves Team Fish Hog. And we were sort of a well-oiled machine where everybody knew their role and, you know, just felt good doing it. And it's really fun just being out there.
0: That's next time on Living on Earth. 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Our crew includes Naomi Ehrenberg, Wilma Beltran, Nia DiLorenzo, Jenny Dorang, Abby Edgecombe, Swayam Gagneja, Mark Kausch, Mark Zethlander, Don Lyman, Ashanti McLean, Young Nguyen, Ainsley O'Neill, Sophia Pandelidis, Jake Rigo, Andrew Skerritt, Bella Smith, and Elle Wilson. Tom Tiger engineered our show. Allison Lierstein composed our themes. 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I'm Steve Kerwood. 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
8: 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I'm Sterling Anderson, taking a look at the forecast for tonight. Partly cloudy, a low around 49 for the Bay of Grand Marais. Looking up over the ridge, there is mention of a slight chance of showers and thunderstorms after midnight, as well as some patchy smoke possible. And it'll be a little bit warmer overnight inland with lows in the lower 60s. Some patchy smoke possible in the morning tomorrow, partly sunny with a slight chance of showers and thunderstorms. Looking at highs in the mid-60s by Lake Superior, low 80s inland. Showers likely tomorrow night, slight chance of thunderstorms and low temperatures. Looking at around 52 by the lake and inland lower 60s. Friday showers will be likely once again with a slight chance of some thunderstorms in the afternoon and some humid conditions going to be continuing with highs in the Mid-60s by the lake, upper 70s inland. And as always, you can find the latest news and information from the WTIP news team on our website, WTIP.org.

Jazz Club on WTIP North Shore Community Radio. I'm Doug Turner. Today on Jazz Club, we're taking a listen to Maynard Ferguson. His unbelievably high register horn blowing was what stood out for me back in my high school jazz band days. I had several of his albums, and we're going to start the program today with the title track from one of them, from 1974, Chameleon.

That was The Way You Look Tonight from one of Maynard's first sessions as a band leader. Dimensions was the name of the album and was recorded in 1956. Before that, we heard Newport, and that was a track off the Newport Suite LP of 1960. And we started our listening to Maynard Ferguson with Chameleon. That was a title track from his 1974 album. And that was, of course, a cover of that classic that was just released the year before by the Headhunters. Now we're going to hear Maria from the LP Maynard 1962 on Jazz Club.

Everybody Moan, the name of the song, and Birdland Dream Band, Volume Number 2, was the LP. That was released in 1956. Before that, we heard Round Midnight from the album Maynard Ferguson's Horn, Volume 3 of 1973. And we started that set with Maria from the LP Maynard 1962.

And you're tuned in to WTIP, North Shore Community Radio. The program is Jazz Club, and I'm Doug Turner. Today we're listening to music by Maynard Ferguson. Now here's the Cheshire Cat Walk.

Birdland, that classic Joe Zawinul fusion number, as performed by Maynard Ferguson and his band in 1978. That was on their album Carnival. And before that, we heard The Cheshire Cat Walk off Primal Scream, released in 1976. I remember that album well. Now we're going to finish up the show today. We got time for a long track. This is MacArthur Park.

right, that was MacArthur Park, recorded in London by Maynard Ferguson and his amazingly good band in 1970. The album was Maynard Ferguson's Horn, Volume 1. I hope you enjoyed this hour of music by Maynard Ferguson today. A few of those tracks really brought back some good memories for me, your humble host. So for WTIP, North Shore Community Radio, and for Jazz Club, I'm Doug Turner. Thanks for listening, and keep digging the jazz.

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2: 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I'm Sterling Anderson, taking a look at the forecast for tonight. Partly cloudy, a low around 49 for the Bay of Grand Marais. Looking up over the ridge, there is mention of a slight chance of showers and thunderstorms after midnight, as well as some patchy smoke possible. And it'll be a little bit warmer overnight inland with lows in the lower 60s. Some patchy smoke possible in the morning tomorrow, partly sunny with a slight chance of showers and thunderstorms. Looking at highs in the mid-60s by Lake Superior, low 80s inland. Showers likely tomorrow night, slight chance of thunderstorms and low temperatures. Looking at around 52 by the lake and inland lower 60s. Friday showers will be likely once again with a slight chance of some thunderstorms in the afternoon and some humid conditions going to be continuing with highs in the mid-60s by the lake, upper 70s inland. And as always, you can find the latest news and information from the WTIP news team on our website, WTIP.org.

Jazz Club on WTIP North Shore Community Radio. I'm Doug Turner. And we did a program a while back featuring the Oscar Peterson Trio playing from the songbooks of George Gershwin, Cole Porter, and Duke Ellington. And the box set of remastered tracks has 72 songs recorded in 1951 and 1952 when the trio was Oscar Peterson on piano, Ray Brown bass, and Barney Kessel on jazz guitar. And the trio recorded many of the same tunes in 1959, but instead of Kessel on guitar, Ed Thigpen was on the drums. And it gave the group a different sound, and I enjoy listening to the differences 7 or 8 years and a personnel change make in the music. So let's get started with the Cole Porter classic, Love Walked In, first the 1952 version with the guitar, and then 1959 with drums.

All right, that was Love Walked In by the Oscar Peterson Trio. And the first song was from a 1952 release that had Barney Kessel on guitar. And then we heard the 1959 version with Ed Thigpen on the drums. And we're going to continue that theme kind of throughout the program, with one exception. It's coming up here in a little bit. So now let's hear A Foggy Day and then Old Lady Be Good, recorded two ways.

Oh Lady Be Good, and before that, A Foggy Day, both from the Gershwin Songbook, as recorded by the Oscar Peterson Trio in two sessions, the first released in 1952 and then again in 1959. And this is Jazz Club on WTIP, and I'm Doug Turner. Now from the Cole Porter Songbook, here's In the Still of the Night, and then we'll hear Love for Sale.

Well, that was Cole Porter's Love for Sale. And before that, In the Still of the Night from the 1952 and the 1959 recording sessions by the Oscar Peterson Trio. And you're listening to an Oscar Peterson jazz club here on WTIP. And now from the Duke Ellington songbook, here's Things Ain't What They Used to Be. And we'll follow that up with two versions of Don't Get Around Much Anymore.

All right, that was two of the classics composed by Duke Ellington and recorded by the Oscar Peterson Trio. And first thing we heard was Things Ain't What They Used to Be, and then we heard Don't Get Around Much Anymore. Now let's listen to both the 52 and 59 sessions of In a Mellow Tone, also written by Ellington and performed by the Trio.

Well, that was Duke Ellington's In a Mellow Tone. And I hope you enjoyed our listen to the George Gershwin, Cole Porter, and Duke Ellington songbooks as released by the Oscar Peterson Trio in 1952 and then again in 1959. And Oscar Peterson and then Ray Brown were joined with Barney Kessel's guitar in 1952 and Ed Thigpen's drums in 1959, giving a unique sound to each version of these songs we've heard. Norman Granz produced both sessions, and the compilation was released in 2012 by Not Now Music Limited. For WTIP North Shore Community Radio and for Jazz Club, I'm Doug Turner, and thanks for listening. And we're going to let a Cole Porter song take us out, So Near Yet So Far.

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1: 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I'm Sterling Anderson, taking a look at the forecast for tonight. Partly cloudy, a low around 49 for the Bay of Grand Marais. Looking up over the ridge, there is mention of a slight chance of showers and thunderstorms after midnight, as well as some patchy smoke possible. And it'll be a little bit warmer overnight inland with lows in the lower 60s. Some patchy smoke possible in the morning tomorrow, partly sunny with a slight chance of showers and thunderstorms. Looking at highs in the mid-60s by Lake Superior, low 80s inland. Showers likely tomorrow night, slight chance of thunderstorms and low temperatures. Looking at around 52 by the lake and inland lower 60s. Friday showers will be likely once again with a slight chance of some thunderstorms in the afternoon and some humid conditions going to be continuing with highs in the mid-60s by the lake, upper 70s inland. And as always, you can find the latest news and information from the WTIP news team on our website, WTIP.org.
2: Good evening and welcome to another Wax Wednesday. We're playing all vinyl records for the next hour, and it is a major grab bag this time around, quite literally. A classic rock grab bag, as I pulled three records at random from my personal collection in the classic rock shelf that I have, and brought them here along with a couple others here from the station of the same era. So it's going to be all over the place today. We're going to hear the likes of ZZ Top. We're going to hear, this is a little bit later, but some Rick James got some of that mixed in. And we're going to start here, though. We're going to start with Foreigner, because back on the mini mix on Monday with Tina Hegraway, which was fantastic, by the way. Go back in the archive and find that. We were talking about walk-up music, and Foreigner became part of that conversation. And I mentioned I almost played an all-Foreigner show on this program last week. We're going to get to one Foreigner album today. We'll settle for that here. It's actually their first one, which is really cool. It's apt as well. I know Lou Gramm is on his farewell tour right now. He said he's done after this. And this one's pretty cool because their first album, which came out in 1977, you know, it's like a watercolor sort of painting of the whole band on the front, just getting ready to go on a train trip. And there's a little train with some railroad tracks on the back, and it starts off with Feels Like the First Time and Cold as Ice just back to back. That's ridiculous. That was their introduction to the music world, were two of their biggest hits right away on their first album. That's nuts when that happens. So we're going to listen to those, and then also we're going to get to Star Rider, which is track three on this album, the very first self-titled release from Foreigner. Let's get into it.

I'd never heard that song until just now. That was Star Rider. That was the third track in the first album by Foreigner. It's the one that comes after Cold as Ice and Feels Like the First Time. That was so cool. That was very proggy. And now I'm imagining just like an alternate universe where Foreigner became a progressive rock band. If only. Cool stuff. Great band. That was from 1977. We're going to move the timeline a bit. This is our first random pull. This is 10cc. This is Deceptive Bends. This is probably their most well-known record. This is also from 77. Funnily enough, this is their album that has the guy in the diver helmet on the cover carrying the woman. And then on the back cover, he's taking off the helmet with two of the other guys. And then if you open the gatefold, and I'll put this up on our social media, it's the two main guys from 10cc in a diving helmet in like a big gatefold panorama there. So there we go. Deceptive Bends, not to be confused with the Radiohead album. We're going to get into it. Good Morning Judge. This is probably the only song I can pick out right away by 10cc. Let's see how it goes.

That was two in a row from 10cc from their 1977 album, Deceptive Bends, The Things We Do for Love, and Good Morning Judge. I don't know. Wasn't quite hitting for me. Maybe it was for you. Hopefully it was for you. Anyway, we're going to move on to another album. We're going to get to that Rick James that I promised. So the story behind this and why I acquired this album for $3.19, according to the price tag on it. This is his 1985 album, Glow. This is the one that kind of put him on the map. He's on the front cover in his iconic sort of like red gold Jerry curl flowing hair and dressed in black leather and gloves. And he's offering you a sparkle. I got this album because the radio station I started DJing at in college, KVSC in St. Cloud, had a copy of this album on display on the high shelf of their music library for years. And I don't know why. I also thought that it was called You until just before the show, and it says Glow. It's kind of a strange word mark here. But we're going to get into it. Rick James, probably known better to younger generations through the Chappelle Show sketch rather than his actual music. That's where I learned about him. But we're going to start off here with Can't Stop and then get into some other things here from Rick James.

Wow, there we go. That was the beginnings to Rick James's 1985 album Glow, Melody Make Me Dance, Spend the Night With Me, and Can't Stop, which had a ripping guitar solo on it. There you go. Rick James, truly a bizarre musical career, got started in the 1960s with Motown. There's a story on his Wikipedia page about how he evaded the Vietnam War draft and ran off to Canada and then got saved in a bar fight by the one and only Levon Helm of the band. Yeah, wild stuff. Really kind of came into his own on this album, and then the latter part of his career was very unfortunate and troubled. Spent some time in jail for some serious crimes while on hard drugs. The crazy part was, I mentioned the Chappelle Show sketch that sort of like rejuvenated interest in Rick James. It actually jump-started his career so that he went back out and tour in the mid-2000s. And then only a few months later, he passed away suddenly. So, yeah, I don't know. Live hard, die hard from Rick James. That's it. All right, we're going to move on here. We're going to get to ZZ Top. This is another one that I pulled out randomly from my collection. This is from, is another 77? No, it's 83. This is Eliminator. This is also probably maybe ZZ Top's best known record. We're going to listen to the two big songs on it, Give Me All Your Love and In Sharp Dress Man. I will say that the album cover, it's the iconic one of the brown hot rod with the headlights flaring on the front, the cool ZZ Top logo up top. My late uncle had a car just like this, and that's really, really cool. I don't think he was much of a ZZ Top fan specifically, but you've got kind of the full design of the car, full photo of it on the inside, very similar to the one that he had. So let's get into it. Here's some ZZ Top, and then we'll do one more after this.

There we go. That was a little detour with ZZ Top from Eliminator from 1983. Of course, Sharp Dressed Man and Give Me All Your Lovin'. What else is there to say? Actually, what else there is to say is that I don't know if anyone's kept tabs on ZZ Top, but after Dusty Hill, their bass player, passed away a few years ago, their new bass player, Elwood, who was their longtime guitar tech, who also styled himself after the ZZ Top look with a very long beard and sunglasses. He joined the band permanently as their bass player, and his new gimmick is that he plays like a 20-string bass guitar where the neck of it is like the width of a surfboard. And if you look up interviews with him about it, he talks about how much he hates it, but now everybody expects him to play it at least once during the show just because it's so goofy. And he's just like, oh man, okay, whatever. It barely works. It's all just a prop. Anyway, we're going to close out here with some Bonnie Raitt. Peter Klisthold was in here doing sidetracks last week and commented on the album that I got here. What is this called? Home Run? Yeah, this is Home Plate from Bonnie Raitt, with her sliding into Home Plate on the front cover. We're going to get into a couple more songs from this album from 1975, and then we'll bid you goodnight. So here we go with some Bonnie Raitt to close things out. This is Walk Out the Front Door.

I feel like I can just throw Bonnie Raitt into any set of any show I do, and it'll fit. Isn't that amazing? We just had their Pleasing Each Other, Sugar Mama, and Walk Out the Front Door from Bonnie Raitt from Home Plate, 1975. And that's going to wrap up the show here. Very special show next week. I think Max Simonovich is going to be joining me as we're going to be going through Daft Punk's 2007 Alive album on vinyl. Maybe we'll talk a little bit about the late, great Kavinsky, who passed away today as well. You'll have to see next week. It's going to be a good show. So until then, see you around. Good night. Here's Blues Before Sunrise.

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1: This is Blues Before Sunrise. 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
2: Hey everybody, it's Blues Before Sunrise. It's the Blues Heritage Showcase. I'm your host, Steve Cushing. And this week we'll do something a little bit different. We've done this in the past, and once every cycle, every 3 years, I like to try and do this on one particular weekend. And those of you that are longtime listeners will remember that we've done this before. One of the elements that goes into the formula here at Blues Before Sunrise every week, I like to include what we call Hep Harmony here. These are the harmony groups that happened before doo-wop. Doo-wop was sort of Hep Harmony teamed with rock and roll, and the actual Hep Harmony is, it can be all sorts of things. It can be old favorite tunes sung in close four-part harmony for the most part. I first heard the term Hep Harmony on one of the Armed Forces radios with Ernie Bubbles Whitman as the host, and he said, and now appearing, contributing to the cause of Hep Harmony, and that's the term that stuck with me. And this hour, next hour, it's just going to be a sampler. I'm not going to tell you all about the group. I'm just going to play three sides by each of the groups that are my favorites and that appear here on a regular basis. And let's start with the most important of the groups. The ones that were best known had a lot of white crossover over the years. It's one, if anybody knows anything, they know this group. It's the Mills Brothers. They started out with four brothers, made their first record in 1931. They were out of Ohio. And again, we'll just pick three sides here, sort of at random, and send them in your direction so you get an idea of what the Mills Brothers sounded like.

It's the Mills Brothers to lead things off. Our set there first, Across the Alley from the Alamo, from March of 1942. Then we had Loveless Love early April 1932. And one of the things you hear, the instruments played there, there's only a guitar and four voices. And anything that sounds like a trumpet or a trombone are the guys in the group themselves making the instrument noises. They made, that was sort of unique, and they were known for that. The last one was Dreamsville, Ohio, from February of 1942. Mills Brothers to lead it off. As I say, they were the biggest, the most popular, and they had a lot of white crossover. Up next, probably close to the Mills Brothers, were the Ink Spots. The Ink Spots started a little later than the Mills Brothers did. They started in the mid-30s, but were around for a long time. It's funny because the original guys in the band all got into a fight and they quit, but every one of them wanted to call the group that they would form, sing the Ink Spots songs. They each wanted to call their group the Ink Spots, and I think a judge told them all that they could be the Ink Spots. But while they were still together first, real early were the Jive Ink Spots, and then there was a different kind of group when Bill Kenny, who sang falsetto, joined the group. Here's Three Sides by the Ink Spots.

My prayer is to linger with you at the end of each day in a dream that's divine.

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Dreams that's all broken in two. You can make them just like new on the street of dreams. Now you take gold, silver and gold. All that you can hold is way up yonder in the moonbeam. Poor, ain't nobody poor, long as love is sure.

There you have the Ink Spots and Bill Kenny and his high note work there on the things. We had first the Jive Ink Spots, the early Ink Spots, April 1937, Swing High, Swing Low. Then a couple of examples of the Bill Kenny era. First, from September 1939, My Prayer, and The Street of Dreams, July 1942. And of course, the little soliloquy from the bass player on a lot of those classic tunes. That was essential, and you knew it was the Ink Spots. You're tuned to Blues Before Sunrise, and this is our Hep Harmony blowout. For the first 2 hours, we're going to feature a dozen of my favorite Hep Harmony. Again, these are not doo-wop or gospel choirs. They sang secular music, but they sang it in close harmony like a lot of the gospel groups. This is a group that introduced me to the whole genre. It's the Charioteers, and I heard this first record we're going to play was a broadcast that just sort of pulled my coat to the whole thing, and I started looking for Charioteers records. It's a broadcast from 1944, and then we'll grab a couple of sides by the Charioteers.

right, Charioteers. And again, that's where it began for me. That's my first harmony group here. Here's my favorite harmony group. It's the Deltarune Boys. I don't think anybody did close harmony like these guys did. And they were around for quite a while. I think that actually, after things played out for them here in the United States in the late 40s, early 50s, they went over to Europe and settled in Scandinavia and had another decade, another 15 years worth of popularity over there. Let's grab Three Sides by the Delta Rhythm Boys.

It's the Delta Rhythm Boys and a set of sides there. The first two were done in March of 1950. I'd rather be wrong than blue. And if you see tears in my eyes. And the one that we just heard, One-Sided Love Affair, was done in October of 1947. That's Les Paul playing guitar on that. So far we've heard the Mills Brothers, the Ink Spots, the Charioteers, the Delta Rhythm Boys. Here's another group that I really like a lot, the Four Vagabonds. And we'll start with the early recordings. These go back to January of 1943.

0: for Vagabonds. And a set of sides there. First, we had Rosie the Riveter. That actually was a very popular tune during the war from January 1943. Also, the flip side is a ballad, Roseanne of Charing Cross, from that same date, January 1943. Both of those on the Bluebird label. And recorded for the Apollo label, The Four Vagabonds, from July 1947 in the Lazy Countrysides. They were actually high school students together in St. Louis and then moved up to Chicago where they worked radio. And they told me that they would fly from Chicago to New York, wherever they were needed. They got a call around noon. They would hop on a plane and be ready to perform in New York. It's Four Vagabonds. All right, we've got one more in this first hour of our Hep Harmony Blowout. Again, we're listening to a dozen of my favorite Hep Harmony groups, and we've got one more here. It's the Five Red Caps, and they recorded during the war, 1943 and 44, at least to start, and let's check these out here.
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3: 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I've seen him first.
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1: I'm in a great big hurry.
0: Drive me, son.
1: As you can scurry. I'm in an awful flurry.
2: Boss, where are you going?
0: Grand Central Station. Can't wait.
1: To hop aboard that trailer.
0: If I'm late.
1: Seat goes to a sailor.
0: Twas my fate.
1: Had to see my tailor.
2: Boss, did you say you were going to Grand Central Station?
0: That's what I said, son. I've got a yearning to be down in Tennessee. Got a baby who waits for me.
2: Mama.
0: Got the biggest brown eyes, that hip mow tie. Makes you want to leave New York.
1: That's why we're sliding.
3: I do.

boogie on a Saturday night is the scene that is a wonderful sight. That's the time when Tanahattan is gay. Everyone escapes the cares of the day. When they start to dance, their troubles away. Boogie, boogie. From the swanky to the cold water flats, parlor floors are jammed with rug-cutting cats. Boogie music is the feature, no doubt. Piano plunkers busy beating it out. There is something fascinating about

makes the world all right. That's wisdom. Boogie woogie on a Saturday night. That's when every heart is high as a kite. Everybody there treats you like a pal.

It's the Five Red Caps, and we listened to Two Sides, Grand Central Station, August of 1943, and then Boogie Woogie on a Saturday night from May of 1944. This next one is going to take us to the end of the hour, and we'll pause, identify the station, and be back with our number two, the second half of our Hep Harmony Blowout. 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Five Red Caps to take us out, March 1944, and Somebody's Lying.

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Somebody's lying. It's plain as can be. They know it's easy to start these false alarms. Now what they'd like to do is to talk you right out of my arms.

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0: Hi, I'm your co-host, Pat Mitchell-Worley.
1: And I'm Jared J.B. Boyd.
0: This week on Bill Street Caravan, we have New Orleans-style parade band Shawa.
1: Grammy-nominated blues man Guy Davis will be with us to deliver an installment of the Blues Hall of Fame, an exploration of the lives of the pioneers and innovators enshrined in the Blues Hall of Fame here in Memphis, Tennessee, brought to you by the Blues Foundation.
0: That's all coming up right now on Bill Street Caravan.
1: Hey, Pat.
0: Hey, JB.
1: This week, we've got some New Orleans flavor breezing through our town with the outstanding sound of Shawa.
0: Well, JB, you say sound, but this outfit brings more than what you can behold with your ears. They're quite a sight as well.
1: You got that right. Shawa's known for their groove and their look, which melds more than 200 years of New Orleans, African-American, and Native American cultures into a package that's relatable for the uninitiated partygoers and full-time parade participants alike.
0: The group met with us at Midtown Memphis's Rail Garden. It's an indoor-outdoor venue with just enough open space to house the big energy and good times that the band brings with them on the road.
1: Naturally, as a humble cousin to the music city of New Orleans, Memphis had little trouble playing host to the band members and their unique sound. But I must admit, it doesn't hurt to have a little primer before going into a high-energy call-and-response show like Shawa's.
0: Well, there's really one major term that comes in handy. That'd be the group's name itself. Shawa refers to a traditional Mardi Gras Indian mantra adapted by the group as a welcoming phrase.
1: Though their repertoire is based on an ages-old tradition, Shawa has an astonishing knack for bringing so many eras of New Orleans music into view.
0: That's right. The group's founder, Joe Gelini, took interest in the New Orleans sound through a workshop with jazz drummer Idris Muhammad, who hailed from the Big Easy.
1: Yeah, already a fan of funky New Orleans legends like the Neville Brothers and the Meters, Gelini looked to blend the contemporary black music of the region with the traditional sounds he learned from Muhammad. But the closer he got to Mardi Gras culture, he uncovered the deep and rich heritage of the Mardi Gras Indians, eventually adapting many of their folkways into his performances.
0: You'll hear in this live show that the Indian-inspired music opens up a passageway for Shawa to include even more diverse sounds, such as Afrobeat, reggae, and even disco.
1: What an interesting mix, Pat. I can't wait to dance to every last one of them. Here's Shawa on Bill Street Caravan.

Big Chief, like plenty of fire water. 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
1: Here's more from Chawa live on Bill Street Caravan.
0: Coochie Mile that morning, ladies and gentlemen. You know, Indians, Native Americans, you have to watch that. It's a very touchy subject, ladies and gentlemen. But Indians, you know, when you're fighting, you might come across a river, a lake, deep water. You try to pull them in shallow water. That way you can get your defense on, you can get your fight on.

0: 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We are Chawa.
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1: Up next, Grammy-nominated bluesman Guy Davis takes us through the life histories of the pioneers and innovators enshrined in the Blues Hall of Fame. 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
3: Two men in suits, Dave and Lou, stood at the bar, listening to Champion Jack sing out of the jukebox. They were in a ritzy New Orleans nightclub where Dave sometimes performed with his band. The place looked like a Moroccan palace, two stories high, painted pink stucco walls, balconies with shiny brass railing. Dave asked the bartender, "Where's the fat man?" "He hid away tonight," said the bartender. "What's up, Dave?" "Showing my Hollywood pal the sights," Dave said, hooking his thumb toward a middle-aged white fella. "Lou makes records in the other L.A. Dave and Lou left the big nightclub and walked further onto the fringe of the upper Ninth Ward. A thick cloud of cricket and cicada chatter filled their ears. Two bridges made of steel girders shined in eerie electric light. Oil rigs pumped. The smell of chicken coops wafted. The men passed little houses with rows of collard greens growing in the yard. The street sign on the corner said it all. Desire.
4: "Looks like Sunset Boulevard next to what I seen in Guatemala," Lou said. "I used to sell Lalo Guerrero records out of the trunk of my car. Went as far south as the people would buy." "I'm fond of Latin spice myself," Dave said. "Blends with the local gumbo." "Not so fast, Pachuco," Lou said. "You need a singer first."
3: As they tiptoed across the railroad tracks, a sound reached their ears and shook their bones, almost like a locomotive.
4: "There he is," said Dave.
3: The piano rhythm propelled them into a little bar, the Hideaway. It looked like a good place to get lost, but nothing could keep Fats Domino from being discovered. Walking into the Hideaway was like entering a cave. The ceiling sagged so low, Dave ducked to protect his hair. Brightly painted beer signs advertising Jack's, Dixie, and Champagne Velvet added the only splashes of color to the gray plank walls. Dave and Lou were the only suits in the room. Everyone else looked like they'd stepped right off one of those oil rigs. The piano man in the corner had on a patched-up denim jumper. A bare bulb took the place of a spotlight.
4: "Dressed like a conductor," said Lou, "driving that piano like a train."
5: "He's got a big beat," Dave said.
4: "I haven't heard a rhythm like that since Basie," said Lou. "I hope he sings better than Basie."
3: The fat man smiled at Dave and glanced toward Lou. He looked to Lou like a bouncy baby. Fats tore into the piano and belted out the tune Dave and Lou had just heard on the jukebox, Champion Jack Dupree's Junker Blues. The piano man tilted his head and looked into the crowd, smiling as bright as sunlight in the dank dance hall as he rocked on the stool and pounded the keys. Everybody swayed on the dance floor. The rhythm shook the beer signs, which happily bounced on the wall to the big beat.

0: After the song, the piano player visited the two suits at their table. "I never felt more charmed being in the presence of another human before," Lou said. Fat stuck out his hand, but could barely get "I'm Antoine" out of his mouth before Lou slapped down a long piece of paper. Fat shot a look at Dave like he'd been double-crossed. Dave laughed. "Lou wants you to make records with us." Fats took a seat at the table. "I'm not signing anything without royalties," he said. Lou grinned. "Shrewd for a house pianist of a railroad shack. Much respect." Dave said, "You ain't getting royalties on Champion Jack's song."
1: "My sister, she even told me, and my grandma told me too."
0: The next morning, Fats worked his shift at Crescent City Bed Factory. He hammered together a box spring and thought about what Dave said. No royalties on a Champion Jack song. He had already juiced up the tempo. Champion Jack couldn't keep up with that. His big beat sounded stronger than a heavyweight. Fats hummed Junker Blues and started trying to put his own words on the tune. Where Champion Jack said, they call me a junko," Fats

white cottage. He got closer and noticed a pair of gold loafers kicked up on the dash. Dave. Fats walked over to the driver's side. He stopped beside the open window. Dave was laid back, silently pushing the buttons on his trumpet. Without looking up, Dave asked, "The fat man ready?" Fats nodded. "Lou gonna be down there?" Dave said, "Yeah, he is." After a splash of cold water and a change of clothes, Fats and Dave were riding over the canal bridge, bouncing like the Hideaway. Their destination sat on the edge of the French Quarter. At the corner of Rampart and Dumaine was J&M Music. J&M belonged to a little Italian guy named Cosmo. He sold secondhand 78s, made records for a few bucks a pop, and let local DJs broadcast from his little studio to bring in business. Fats knew J&M. Many a time he'd fogged the plate glass outside as he watched Dave do his popular radio show, Shrimp and Gumbo. He never stepped inside, though. Fats couldn't afford the records. Now he was gonna make one. They stepped into the tiny studio. Lou had a fidgety look about him. He beamed at Fats and said, "There's the conductor." Fats felt like backing out. Cosmo could see nervousness shining on Fats' forehead. He grabbed his hand, patted his shoulder. "Close your eyes and you're at the Hideaway," Cosmo said. "Don't worry about screwing up. Just go," he added, seating Fats down at the Baby Grand. The band could nail the song, but if the horns came in too loud or the vocals too soft, the record was no good, and Cosmo had no way to save it. Four horns crowded one mic. Drums and bass sat around the Baby Grand. A microphone dangled from the ceiling on a wire beside the stool. Fats got the piano rollicking. The drummer rode the snare and hi-hat. Every toe in the room tapped. Fats cocked his head sideways with that grin beaming and sang. Smiles filled the studio. Heads nodded to the beat, especially Lou. Right in the middle of the song, Fats asked, "How do I sound?" Cosmo shouted, "Terrible! You just blew the take!" The band hit the brakes. "You told me not to worry about screwing up," Fats said. "I lied," Cosmo said. "You need to be perfect." Cosmo went to trash the disc and set up a new one. "You played strong, but you talk too much," he said, returning to his control room. From behind the glass, Cosmo yelled, "One more time, sans chit-chat of me."

0: Cosmo picked up the disc, blew off the wax shavings, and handed it to Lou.
1: Master for the master, Cosmo said.
0: Lou didn't look so pleased.
2: What's the Wawa all about?
0: Lou stammered. I don't get it.
1: Dave spoke up. It ain't none of Champion Jack, he chuckled. That song had about as much to do with Jack Dupree as the Star Spangled Banner.
0: Lou said, I don't know about all that.
1: Dave said, just have to see what the people think.
0: He took the disc out of Lou's hands. I'll drop it on Shrimp and Gumbo tonight. Fats was way too nervous to sit around and watch Dave do the show. He caught the bus back to the Low Nine. Everything looked the same. The grass levee, the tiny houses, the shimmering canal, greasy in the moonlight. Had a call, the wino, perched on his crate outside the liquor store. Fats tipped his cap to the man. As Fats strolled on by, he heard Hattacall sing.
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0: As we mentioned earlier, Chawa is a band that you'll hear from a long ways off. Well, before you see them anyway, but you'll most definitely want to see them.
2: The band is inspired primarily from the sound, look, feel, and traditions of Mardi Gras Indians. So expect colorful beads, feathers, chants, and big booming percussion.
0: Since breaking out into the recording and touring scene, the outfit has made an impression in the studio too, producing three LPs in the last decade.
2: Among them, their last two efforts, 2018's Spa Boy and 2021's My People, both garnered Grammy nominations in the Best Regional Roots album category.
0: The latter album, released on Single Lock Records, features an approachable and loose contribution of deep funk and classic soul. Close your eyes, and you might even be fooled into thinking you were listening to the Golden Oldies fit for upbeat radio rather than a modern parade band.
2: The album is also accented with a guest appearance by Alvin Youngblood Hart, who appears on the LP's penultimate track, delivering a swelteringly sincere vocal assist.
0: Just like their live show, the album's energy reaches a fever pitch. Even though you're bound to be listening on your own, at home, or traveling in the car, you can't help but move just a little bit and chant back in response to the group.
2: You know, Pat, that's not a bad idea. Let's jump back into the show and see if we can find a way to participate while we listen.
0: Got it. Let's do it. Here's more from Chawa live on Bill Street Caravan.
3: And I am, for your entertainment pleasure, ladies, Spy Boy Honey. Put your money on the breadwinner. This song says, I love the ladies. All the ladies out there, you understand?

0: Chawa. What does Chawa mean?
1: Chawa is an Indian call, Mardi Gras Indian call. Chawa! I'm here. To the opponent, here I come. Chawa! You hear that every now and then throughout the Mardi Gras Indian tribes. You hear different individuals, Indians, let's say individuals, spy boy, flag boy, gang flag, big chief, wild man. It's just like in the military, you have different branches of different people in different positions, like a sergeant, a lieutenant. You have a spy boy who is spying, making sure that it's close to clear for every rest of the tribe, the gang to come through. When I say gang, I don't mean terms of colors of red and blue. That's a term that we use in New Orleans for tribe.
0: Yes, sir.
1: You have a flag boy. He has a flag, but not an American flag. It's draped as a flag. He is the only one that will have the name of the gang on the flag. If you see the Mardi Gras Indian, look for the flag boy. You'll know the name of the tribe. Nobody else has it like that. You have the wild man, which is someone deranged in the tribe, the craziest one that's going to keep running through the crowd. He got horns in his hand.
0: Is that him? Because he leaned back. When you call that name, then you got the wild man. He's like, ah.
1: Because he bees with me.
0: Yes, sir.
1: He drums with me.
0: Yes, sir.
1: Right? All day, every day, when I have the suit on.
0: What's his name? Can we get his name?
1: Joe Gelini.
0: Joe Gelini?
1: Yeah. He's the leader of the group Chawa.
0: Yes, sir.
1: He started out playing with us, with the drummers behind the Indians, and he come with the idea and said, look, we need to put music behind this here. I can put a band together. We all thought he was crazy. He said, I'm going to do it the right way. We calling ourselves Chawa, you're saying the word, and we going to name the tribe, the band that. I'm going to go down there and get an LLC. I'm going to get it run done right to where nobody can touch.
0: Yes, sir.
1: What we doing.
0: Yes, sir.
1: That shit going on. I ain't got no money to do that. Joe took and did that, so he bring it from what we do on the streets, a version of it, to the stage. And then we put music behind it that helps everyone understand what's going on through the music. If you can listen to the lyrics that we were saying today, some of them I did.
0: That's a great segue. So I was out there listening to you guys set. Electric, powerful, intentional. And that's not really easy in Memphis.
1: No.
0: Because we're that, too.
1: Yeah, exactly.
0: And all that we do. But y'all came out here. This is not y'all first time out here. I know that. And y'all continuously come down here and make a mark and stamp your name. Chawa, Chawa. Here we come. That's by definition.
1: That's right.
0: I love that.
1: That's right.
0: What gives you all the motivation and the courage to say we're going to go anywhere, even Memphis, and be ourselves and just do what we do on top of whatever's going on?
2: I would say that New Orleans is always about being authentic and being yourself no matter what.
0: Yes,
2: and for us, it's just for us to have a good time, bring the party, be the life that we are,
0: yes,
2: and just let that infectious feeling be brought to the crowd.
0: Yes,
2: and we're going to have fun and be electric by doing that, you know?
0: Mm-hmm. And your jacket has said everything you said before. Like if y'all can see the jacket, this guy is perfect. What's your name, sir?
2: Taj DeRozier.
0: And what were you doing out here tonight?
2: I was playing saxophone and singing.
0: Yes, sir, you were. You were definitely doing that. Thank you for your burn. Perfect, man. So, awesome. What's next for Chawa? You guys have, a lot of bands, a lot of musicians or artists seek as one of many goals, I want a Grammy. I want to just be mentioned in the Grammy. Y'all have done that. That's old for y'all. What's next for Chawa?
3: We just keep doing the same thing.
0: Yes, sir.
3: We tell our story and we bring the energy that we do. I mean, when we go out in the street, there's no slowing down.
1: No slowing down.
3: I don't care if it's 100 degrees out. And we've been in parades.
1: Yeah.
3: Jazz fest.
1: 100 degrees. We've been playing. It's thunder and raining. Show must go on.
0: Yes, sir.
1: It's not a show. It's the tradition, the culture must go on.
0: Yeah.
1: We're in the rain. We bump it. No feathers on our head.
0: You know what?
1: Messed up.
0: Great segue.
1: Yeah.
0: Can you say your name one time for the people, sir?
1: Spy Boy.
0: Spy Boy.
1: Spy Boy.
0: We're going to say it one more time for the people in the back. Spy Boy. Spabo, can you answer a couple of questions about Chawa?
1: Yeah.
0: Because I can tell that you're really close to the tradition that you guys are representing.
1: Yeah.
0: Matter of fact, you had full traditional Indian headdress, am I saying that correctly?
2: Yeah.
0: On. Can you speak toward what you were wearing and why you were wearing what you were wearing when you all performed?
1: Well, I have to keep the headdress on because it symbols who we are. The crown, the jewel, which you put on your head, the headdress, the front of it has the diamonds on it, which is our jewelry. But we keep it in tradition of, as they say, you got to watch it, Native American, Indian headdress. The Indian patches, I have to show the world to what we are doing, and Chawa does that. So I have to keep that headdress on because I'm nothing without of it.
0: Sure.
1: And it means so much to me. It takes approximately all year to make the suit. It's not a costume, the suit. Yes, and I keep it on to perform. I don't care how hot, how heavy, or whatever it is. That's what I have to do for you all to understand what I'm doing and keep the culture alive.
0: Yes, sir. And truth be told, when you come into this venue like we came in tonight, well, the first thing you see is the headdress.
1: Exactly.
0: And you focus on it.
1: That's right.
0: But in focusing, your ears are also focusing on what's happening from that direction of the stage. That's and the music is enters. It entered me. Yeah. I was with people tonight that I heard all the feedback. You guys are just doing so great. Thank you all for bringing it to Memphis.
1: Thank you.
0: Thank you for representing your culture.
1: Yeah.
0: And being true to yourselves. Why does Chawa come to Memphis?
4: Memphis got soul.
1: Yes, exactly. Yes, hit you in your heart, because Memphis got soul.
0: Yes, Chawa got soul, too. I think that's what the common denominator is, right?
1: Exactly.
0: Yes, indeed.
2: Something about Memphis churches. Y'all got
0: man.
2: It.
0: Hey, y'all got it. Look, I tell y'all what, it's something about y'all, too, man. And I tell you, if I could think of a word to bring us together on the same page, yeah. The authenticity, man. And my man here representing like culture, not glossing over what the influence is and putting on the front street, on the front, that's beautiful. And that's kind of what Memphis is, man. We don't sugarcoat who we are,
1: exactly.
0: Good or bad, you know, and that's just, you know, thank y'all for
4: we
0: doing
4: love it. Here. We
1: thank
4: love
1: you,
4: it
1: brother.
4: Here.
0: Yes, sir.
1: Chawa!
0: Chawa! We in here, what's the call? Where can we find you? Last thing, social media, y'all got anything y'all want to tell the people? Where can we find Chawa? What do we need to
4: out,
0: know?
4: You can check out our music on all streaming platforms under Chawa, C-H-A, separate word, W-A.
0: Yep.
4: You can check out all of our social media handles at Chawa Band, C-H-A-W-A, Band. And then you can also check everything out at our website, which is chawaband.com.
0: Beautiful. Man, Memphis, thanks, Chawa. Hopefully Chawa enjoyed Memphis. Y'all be safe on y'all's travels. Much love, much respect.
4: Yes,
1: Chawa.
0: Indeed. Chawa.
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6: 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I'm a maniac Indian. Thank you, ladies and gentlemen. Once again, we are Chawa Band. Give it up for the band, ladies and gentlemen. Rick on the keys, Matt on the guitar, Doug on the bass, Joseph Giolini on the kick drum, and give it up for Taj on the saxophone. I am Spy Boy Honey. Put your money.

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For more info on the band and their studio releases, head over to Chawa's site. That's chawaband.com.

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Growing up immersed in theater, poetry, and dance, Tasha's a Chicago-born singer, songwriter, poet, and multidisciplinary artist whose latest single, Summer, is spawned on You Are Spring. I'm Brett Mabee, and that's as great a track as any to get into our time together with on the mainstream. Gaut na wondi edwasawa ongwenyo anki cho chanto aga jengwa got ni goyo to yo wanza gwego nanga mwanisa date. Before we get going, I just want to say I'm thankful you're willing. I hope there are good minds everywhere today. Before our time together is up, music from Pomo artist Paul Stewart. We'll also be hearing from White Mountain Apache singer-songwriter Sage LaCampa. Later on, a recent addition from Olive Jones, who teamed up with Bombay Bicycle Club for a reworking of one of her fall 2025 releases. A new one to get into the rotation from Cree singer Jessa Sky. And our first new tune for the hour is from Ruthie Foster. Her new single is Take Time, and it's a part of her late August release, Just Say Yes. Co-written between Ruthie Foster, Tyler Bryant of The Shakedowns, and Rebecca Lovell of Larkin Poe, you're invited to turn it up and take your time as we get into this hour of listening on the mainstream. You got

Paul Stewart's Send My Baby Back, a 2022 single, bringing that block to an end on the mainstream. Also in that bluesy set was the Albuquerque family band Turquoise Steel with Soul Dimension, found on their debut full-length album Homeland. And again, it's the latest from Ruthie Foster that we got into the rotation for the first time. A sneak peek of her Just Say Yes, It's Take Time. If you're just now joining, I'm Brett Mabee, and as always, I cherish this time together, and I invite you to stay in touch. Tell me how much you're enjoying these songs, or if there's a recommendation that you want to get on the air. You're welcome to reach out to me at brett@mainstreamradio.net. There's a chat feature on the homepage as well, so use that for those recommendations or to tell me just how much you're enjoying the listening here. It's a part of what makes the radio world go round. As we wind down this first half, Wilco and Love Spells. But we're going to get one on from Sage LaCapa, who you might recall was featured recently on Native America Calling, where he discussed his part in the Native Guitars Tour, founded by Taos Pueblo member Jer Anderson. A lot of really cool things happening in the Southwest. It makes me miss that part of the country, and I can't wait to visit again soon. It's Your Like the Sun. Here on your new favorite show, also known as Jade's Height Quasadanet Gaido, Nanganwanisa Day, Neo Ne Mainstream.

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Getting us back into this set is one from Cree singer and composer, rather, Chuck Kopenens. Olive Jones, in the fall of 2025, released her single Color on the Wall, and for her reimagining or reworking, she's teamed up with the UK-based Bombay Bicycle Club. Enjoy this track, and I'll be back before you know it. All you have to do is turn off your mind, relax, and float down the mainstream.

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WTIP has been serving the community since 1998, bringing you local news, weather, information, and entertainment that reflect the personality of the North Shore. 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

Be on the lookout for the latest project of Anishinaabe singer Thea May. Her Living With It arrives October 15th, and as a sneak peek, it's 27, a tribute to her best friend Digby, who sadly passed away too young. That got us into that hour of listening on the mainstream. I'm thankful you're well. I'm Brett Mabee, and as always, I'm broadcasting from the beautiful Seneca Nation's Allegheny Territory, and you're invited to stick around for the entire time as we'll be enjoying music from Thundercat, also Sam Fender, Mohawk singer Bear Fox, also Hatachtli, a new one to get into the rotation, from Brazilian jazz musicians Joyce Itari Moreno, who teamed up with Adrian Young for a great new album. Getting us into this first set is our first new edition that was re-released by Soul Jazz Records on July 10th. It's Express Train to Jupiter from Brown Spirits No. 3 for your consideration and approval on the mainstream.

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Evan Mast as the brains behind Evax, and you might recall, should you be a fan of the project, that his album Just Like Fire was built around samples from the music he loved as a teenager. And I don't care what anybody says, sampling's its own unique art form, and I love it dearly. From Evax's Just Like Fire, it's Say, getting us into that block and hour today on the Mainstream. I'm Brett Mabee, your host through these sonic explorations, and if it's your first time tuning in, let me give you a quick primer and introduction. You're invited to spend some time in this space where we're taking on the challenge of reimagining what a mainstream music scene can look and sound like, particularly as it pertains to the much-needed indigenous representation of Turtle Island. And here, you're going to find a rather eclectic assortment of tunes, and there's a good chance that if you're a singer-songwriter, your music will find a home here as well. So stick around for more details on that. In the meantime, tracks from Carrie Morin, Rodrigo y Gabriela, Allison Russell, Brittany Spencer, just to name a few. And getting us back into this set, it's one from Spilltab. Spilltab singer-songwriter Claire Chicha spent her childhood in her parents' film and music post-production studio. Lucky kid. Turn it up with Angie and stick around for this musical ride today on the Mainstream.

Yasmin Williams with Magro, and their track Nectar, found on the Acadia release. Earlier, we heard Nate Smith, Kiefer, Cartoons, and Kenny Beats with Pearl from the 2026 album Fathers, an early July addition into the rotation. And once again, it was the spring 2025 single Angie from Spill Tab that got us into the set. If you're just now joining, it's good to have you here, but you've missed a little bit. I might encourage you to try and get here at the top of the hour, but there's always a way to catch up. You're welcome to check things out at mainstreamradio.net, or you can enjoy this and a whole lot more at nv1.org, the full site for all things Native Voice One, Native American Radio Network. 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As we get back into the music, it's this track from the Ripcords, Earl Slick and the West Side Social Club, getting us back into things. It's The Roof is Leaking on the Mainstream. Turn it up and sing along.

At the halfway point of this hour, a shout out to a few friends who are dialed into 90.3 FM, KNBA in and around Anchorage, Alaska. Wherever you're tuned in from, it's great to have you here, and I love hearing from listeners as well. I've made a number of friends that way, so feel free to occasionally drop me a line on the chat feature of the homepage or

0: 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And if you prefer to leave me a voice message, you can do that at 1-888-362-9970. Julian Taylor's Weighing Down is getting us back into this set. I'll join you again after one from Two Door Cinema Club. In the meantime, you know the drill. Enjoy this block of music today on the mainstream.
1: Brick and mortar, solid as the ground.

Two Door Cinema Club's Happy Customers, today on the Mainstream. We also heard Alison Russell's Black Lavender featuring Brittany Spencer, and it was an Alison Russell collaborator, and actually NV1 collaborator of mine, Julian Taylor, that kicked off the set with Weighing Down, his 2024 single, right here on the Mainstream. Thank you for joining me. I look forward to the next chance we have to do just this. You're welcome to stay in touch as well by giving me a call at 1-888-362-9970 or sending me an email to brett@mainstreamradio.net. And if you want more of the Mainstream carried on your favorite local airwaves, reach out to Nola Daves Moses, the distribution director at the network. Drop her a line at Nola, that's N-O-L-A, at nv1.org. In the remaining short time we have together, Turnpike Troubadours in Sierra Hall, a recent addition into the library, and this one's courtesy of the Southwest reggae rockers Innerstate, who teamed up with Tarahumara MC Artsen, also a recent Gyno guest. In fact, I've had both of these bands or projects on Gyno in the past, and I look forward to getting caught up with them all here soon. It's some light that I leave you with as we part ways on the Mainstream. Enjoy.

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Growing up immersed in theater, poetry, and dance, Tasha's a Chicago-born singer, songwriter, poet, and multidisciplinary artist whose latest single, Summer, is found on You Are Spring. I'm Brett Mabee, and that's as great a track as any to get into our time together with on the mainstream. Gaut na wondi edwasawa ongwenyo anki jo chanto aga jengwa got ni goyo ti yowanza gwego nanga munisa date. Before we get going, I just want to say I'm thankful you're well and I hope there are good minds everywhere today. Before our time together is up, music from Pomo artist Paul Stewart. We'll also be hearing from White Mountain Apache singer-songwriter Sage LaCampa. Later on, a recent addition from Olive Jones, who teamed up with Bombay Bicycle Club for a reworking of one of her Fall 2025 releases. A new one to get into the rotation from Cree singer Jessa Sky. And our first new tune for the hour is from Ruthie Foster. Her new single is Take Time, and it's a part of her late August release, Just Say Yes. Co-written between Ruthie Foster, Tyler Bryant of The Shakedowns, and Rebecca Lovell of Larkin Poe, you're invited to turn it up and take your time as we get into this hour of listening on the mainstream. You got

Paul Stewart's Send My Baby Back, a 2022 single, bringing that block to an end on the mainstream. Also in that bluesy set was the Albuquerque family band Turquoise Steel with Soul Dimension, found on their debut full-length album, Homeland. And again, it's the latest from Ruthie Foster that we got into the rotation for the first time. A sneak peek of her Just Say Yes, It's Take Time. If you're just now joining, I'm Brett Mabee, and as always, I cherish this time together, and I invite you to stay in touch. Tell me how much you're enjoying these songs, or if there's a recommendation that you want to get on the air. You're welcome to reach out to me at brett@mainstreamradio.net. There's a chat feature on the homepage as well, so use that for those recommendations or to tell me just how much you're enjoying the listening here. It's a part of what makes the radio world go round. As we wind down this first half, Wilco and Love Spells. But we're going to get one on from Sage LaCapa, who you might recall was featured recently on Native America Calling, where he discussed his part in the Native Guitars Tour, founded by Taos Pueblo member Jer Anderson. A lot of really cool things happening in the Southwest. It makes me miss that part of the country, and I can't wait to visit again soon. It's Your Like the Sun. Here on your new favorite show, Asaranonda, Jade's Height, Kwasa Denet Gaido, Nanganwanisa Day, Neo Ne Mainstream.

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Getting us back into this set is one from Cree singer and composer, rather, Chuck Copenance. Olive Jones, in the fall of 2025, released her single Color on the Wall, and for her reimagining or reworking, she's teamed up with the UK-based Bombay Bicycle Club. Enjoy this track, and I'll be back before you know it. All you have to do is turn off your mind, relax, and float down the mainstream.

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Bruno Mars and his early 2026 hit, I Just Might, found on his latest full-length album, The Romantic, today on the mainstream. Also in that set was The Joys You Complete Me, Chuck Koppinen's with Creator, and Olive Jones, who teamed up with Bombay Bicycle Club for the reworking of Color on the Wall. Let's do this again. Tell your friends and family that they got to check out the mainstream for themselves. And as for you, I highly encourage you to check your local listings for the next time you can dial in on your favorite AM/FM frequencies. Before the hour's officially up, Melanie Taikoupa Brown and Marcus Beckman will also hear from the La Troite House Ensemble. And our second new addition is a July 10th release from Treaty 6 Territory Cree member Jessa Sky, who teamed up with Cadence for Beaded Earrings. A great track for your consideration and approval on the mainstream.

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Be on the lookout for the latest project of Anishinaabe singer Thea May. Her Living With It arrives October 15th, and as a sneak peek, it's 27, a tribute to her best friend Digby, who sadly passed away too young. That got us into that hour of listening on the mainstream. Nyawo Escano, I'm thankful you're well. I'm Brett Mabee, and as always, I'm broadcasting from the beautiful Seneca Nation's Allegheny Territory, and you're invited to stick around for the entire time as we'll be enjoying music from Thundercat, also Sam Fender, Mohawk singer Bear Fox, also Hatachtli, a new one to get into the rotation, from Brazilian jazz musicians Joyce Itari Moreno, who teamed up with Adrian Young for a great new album. Getting us into this first set is our first new edition that was re-released by Soul Jazz Records on July 10th. It's Express Train to Jupiter from Brown Spirits No. 3 for your consideration and approval on the mainstream.

Thundercat with some Beach Boys-esque harmonies and pozole from his latest full-length album, Distracted, on the mainstream. We enjoyed Chewbacca's Dance and Praise from the On the Earth album, and for the first time in the rotation, it was Brown Spirits and their Express Train to Jupiter that kicked off that set. If you're a singer-songwriter, I always look forward to hearing from you. You're welcome to submit your music for consideration in the rotation by emailing me your songs to brett@mainstreamradio.net. In addition, I invite you to also send physical media, if that is your particular thing, by mailing directly to Brett Mabey, P.O. Box 252, Salamanca, New York, 14779. I look forward to your submissions, and I can't wait to feature your music on this eclectic assortment of tunes as we take on the challenge of reimagining what a mainstream music scene can look and sound like. Christian Taylor and one from Cautious Clay getting us into the second half. Bear Fox and Mignon Jelly in this set, and we'll also enjoy the Tubs, but not before Spelling. Nothing new to report as far as this band goes, but in the meantime, turn it up with Portrait of My Heart. I'll join you again in the second half today on the mainstream.

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Before we part ways, details about the number that you can use to give me a call, but right now, we're getting back into things with Hatachtli, Christian Taylor, and this one from Cautious Clay and Aruj Aftab, one of the most innovative and emotionally resonant artists working today. They're a Pakistani American singer, composer, and producer who's blending jazz, neo-Sufi traditions, minimalism, and ambient sound into a unique, unmistakable sound.

Sense emotion with Stick Figure. Ineffable Records label mates and great collaborators on Show Love, a 2025 reggae classic, helping to wind down my time with you on the mainstream. Also in that second half, we heard Hathachtli's Brown Fool Eyes from Waiting for a Sign, Christian Taylor's Holding It Down from the Precious album, and Cautious Clay with Arouge Aftab and Glass Face, found on Joshua Carpe's self-titled 2023 release. Thank you for joining me. I welcome you back anytime. There's a good chance you might be joining me sooner than later, but as always, check your listings for the next time you can dial into the mainstream with Brett Mabee, and the more the merrier. Spread the word near and far that we like to have a lot of fun shaking things up. One of the best compliments I could ever possibly receive is that it reminds listeners of a more exciting time in radio. So truly, from the bottom of my heart, thank you so much, and join me again here soon on the mainstream. Michael and Tanya Trotter, the husband and wife duo of the Warren Treaty, before the hour's through. But first up to bat for this second new addition into the rotation, it's Joyce Itari Moreno with Adrian Young. Be on the lookout for the August 7th JID 027. This is produced by Adrian Young for the Jazz is Dead series. It's built around Tutti Moreno's intricate guitar piece, and I think you're going to enjoy this newest addition into the rotation. Be good to yourself and each other, and be good or be good at it. You're listening to the mainstream.

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Welcome to Swing Session, a recollection of the music and the music makers of the 1930s and 40s, a period we now call the swing era. I'm Bill Burkhart, and on our revolving stage, the hit parade of 1942.

The top hits of 1942 very much reflect a pre-war society. It was the end of the Great Depression and the beginning of America's entrance into World War II. In 1942, Vaughn Monroe was just beginning to hit his stride as a vocalist band leader. Here's the number one tune in December of that year, 14 weeks on the hit parade, My Devotion.

My Devotion, Vaughn Monroe, his orchestra. All of the tunes that we play on this program were number one at some time during the year of 1942, this one in October. Glenn Miller, Marion Hutton, and the Modernaires, with Tex Beneke taking the vocal, I've Got a Gal in Kalamazoo.

By 1942, Harry James and his trumpet and his orchestra had demonstrated that strings and a French horn could be integrated into a big dance band successfully. He did it with this hit from June of that year called A Sleepy Lagoon.

Arranger pianist Mel Powell continued the Fletcher Henderson tradition of swinging big band arrangements for the Goodman Band with this arrangement of the Jersey Bounce.

We're reviewing the hits of 1942, the year in which the women's military services were established. The Kaiser Foundation formed the first health maintenance organization. Casablanca premiered in the nation's movie theaters. And Jimmy Dorsey's orchestra created this hit in May of 1942 with help from vocalists Bob Everly and Helen O'Connell. Here's Tangerine.

Next, Glenn Miller is back with his orchestra and Ray Eberle and the Montanaires to share the vocal on a tune that was recorded the day after Pearl Harbor was attacked in 1941. It became number one in February of 1942. And it's a tune that shares February top record sales honors with two other tunes, Moonlight Cocktail.

Next, we'll hear the title tune from the movie Blues in the Night, written by Harold Arlen. It's one of the longest pop tunes ever written, 58 measures long compared to 32 for the average popular tune. It was number one in February also, rising to the top of the charts on February 14th. Dinah Shore sings Blues in the Night.

Here's the third song that rose to the top of the charts in February of 1942. It's Jerry Gray's most famous composition and arrangement for the Glenn Miller Orchestra. Features Bobby Hackett on a cornet solo, 21 weeks at the top of the charts. Glenn Miller and the orchestra play String of Pearls.

In April of 1942, bandleader Kay Kaiser launched a tune called Who Wouldn't Love You? It was charted for 23 weeks. He followed that up in July with a number one hit from the movie The Forest Rangers. It was called I've Got Spurs That Jingle, Jangle, Jingle.

On March 2, 1942, in the basement of New York's 44th Street Theater, 3,000 GIs were admitted to the first stage door canteen established in World War II. Admission was free. The canteen provided food, non-alcoholic drinks, dancing to popular bands, and entertainment on stage. The volunteer hosts were the talented Broadway actors and actresses of the American Theater Wing. They volunteered their time making sandwiches, clearing tables, entertaining on stage, and dancing with the enlisted personnel. By the end of the war in 1945, the all-volunteer stage door canteens had been established in 8 U.S. cities, London and Paris. The actors and actresses of Broadway and Hollywood had fed and entertained over 11 million Allied servicemen. Songwriter Irving Berlin commemorated this effort with a tune composed in 1942 for the Broadway musical This Is the Army. He donated the proceeds of the song to the stage door canteens. Number 3 in August 1942. Sammy Kaye and his orchestra, Don Cornell on the vocal, I Left My Heart at the Stage Door Canteen.

Songwriters tried, but often failed, to create songs of optimism as the country entered the war in 1942. But they succeeded with this one. 3 weeks in the number one spot, and 15 weeks on the charts during the fall of the year. Vaughn Monroe and his orchestra, When the Lights Go On Again.

Trumpet player Harry James and his orchestra had a big year in 1942. Here are two of his hits, Strictly Instrumental, followed by I Don't Want to Walk Without You with Helen Forrest.

From June, we heard Don't Sit Under the Apple Tree, followed by an October hit called Serenade in Blue, Glenn Miller and his orchestra. You and I have been listening to the top tunes of 1942 as America entered World War II. The military draft, a musician strike, automobile, gasoline, and tire shortages all conspired to change America's entertainment scene. The big bands would never be the same. I'm Bill Burkhart for Swing Sessions.

The time is 7 a.m. You're listening to North Shore Community Radio, broadcasting at 90.7 FM, WTAP, Grand Marais, 90.1 FM, WGPO, Grand Portage, 89.1 FM, WKEK, Gunn Flint Lake, and on the web at WTAP.org. 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

Well, good morning. It is Thursday, July 30th. You're tuning into Daybreak here this morning on WTAP Radio. I'm Kelly Hawkins, and it's another beautiful morning starting off on this Thursday. Just a touch overcast looking out the window here at the station, but I think that sun is trying its darnest to make an appearance here this morning as of 7:02, and we're going to dive right into the weather here and take a look. So 57 here at the WTAP station, and along the shore, Grand Marais Harbor here this morning, and it looks like a little bit warmer up over the hill, 64 or so degrees up near the Grand Marais Cook County Airport here this morning as we're getting our morning started here on this Thursday. And we are expecting a little bit of some chance for some showers, some thunderstorms, possible after 1 o'clock is what the National Weather Service is saying. So mostly cloudy for our day, high of expected 85 inland and high of about 63 along the shore here. So if you're looking to cool off, head into town or along the shore at least, it's going to be just pretty comfortable here, I would say, kind of low to mid 60s. A little bit of a southeast wind today, 5 to 10 miles per hour. Winds just increasing ever so slightly up to maybe 15 miles per hour later in our afternoon hours. And again, those chance of showers continuing overnight tonight here as well. Before we get to an extended forecast, let's check in with our weather reporters. We're actually going to head up the Gunflint Trail first. We have Eric McDonald up near Mid-Trail area here this morning, starting his morning off at 63 degrees and sunny conditions and 0.1 inches of rain last night. So a little bit of some showers that rolled through, it seems. And then we're going to head to the upper Crawfield area. We have Mike Carlson this morning starting his morning off with 64 degrees. He says it's pretty still right now, and he has 0.3 or 0.03 inches of rain is what Mike is saying here this morning. And then we have Mary Brislance in Lutzen on the west end starting her morning off with 64 degrees in Lutzen and 95% humidity. Mary says cloudy skies down on the west end. The thimbleberries and the Juneberries are now ripe. Love making Juneberry jam. And also Mary says our white admiral butterfly found the hummingbird feeder and is enjoying the juice with the birds. Happy Thursday, everyone. And happy Fisherman's Picnic. How exciting that kicks off today. And yes, I've actually had a chance to see a couple of hummingbirds yesterday, too. So I had a couple of hanging around and nice to see them this time of year as well. And yes, Fisherman's Picnic is at it and kicks off today. So it's going to be a little bit busy throughout town. There's some barriers that you'll see through town here as well as the kind of closing off those areas where all the booths will be setting up today. And a lot of things happening throughout the area. Bingo tent, I'm sure, setting up here and all sorts of stuff throughout the area. Again, you can visit the Grand Marais Lions Club Facebook page if you're interested to see schedules there as well. And I'm sure they're posted throughout town as well. Well, taking at our look at our extended forecast, as I mentioned, we're headed into some showers later today here as well and chance for some thunderstorms. Temperatures definitely increasing as well. And then overnight, continued chance for some showers and thunderstorms. Temperatures dropping down to about 48 along the shore tonight, and then inland dropping down to about 64 or so degrees. And then tomorrow's going to be just a beautiful one. High of 81 inland, high of 64 along the shore here and in Grand Marais. And then we're pretty consistently going to hang out over the weekend in the high 50s, low 60s for Grand Marais area and along the shore. And then hanging out in the, it's a little bit of a range from 71 to 77 on Saturday and Sunday. So kind of those mid-range 70s. And then, mostly sunny for our weekend. It's going to be just another beautiful, beautiful summer weekend as we wrap up July and head into August. Can you believe it? Well, coming up on Daybreak here this morning, we'll catch up on the latest state and national news, and then another packed show here this morning. We'll be catching up on a couple of county-related things. At about 7:20 here this morning, we'll hear part of a presentation from County MIS Department Director Rowan Watkins regarding upgrades to the county-owned Honeymoon Mountain and Bogus Lake Communication Towers. He presented a proposal to the Cook County Board of Commissioners during their most recent meeting on July 28th, and the board approved that proposal, so there will be some upgrades to both of those communication towers here happening in the near future. So we'll get just some insights into what that looks like and what will be taking place. And then stay tuned later on Daybreak here this morning at about 7:35. We're going to be hearing from County Administrator Kristen Treble-Halbersma following, again, the most recent June 28th Cook County Board of Commissioners meeting. We had a chance to talk about the county's response over the last 2 weeks to the Little Knife Fire and also some updates and transitions happening within the Emergency Management Department.
Emergency Management Director Mike Keyport has submitted his resignation and moving into retirement here starting in September, and that department undergoing some transitions and hiring process to fill that position right now there too. So we'll get a full update on a lot of county-related things here this morning, so stay tuned. And programming on WTAP is supported in part by Ampers, a network of independent public radio stations throughout the state of Minnesota. Ampers, diverse radio for Minnesota's communities, online at ampers.org. We'll get to some news and some headlines here in just a moment.

0: Well, starting off with some news, there was a Little Knife Fire public meeting last night up at the Gunflint Fire Hall number 1 in the Mid-Trail area, again, with the National Incident Management Organization, or NEMO team, Forest Service, and then the Gunflint Trail Volunteer Fire Department there in collaboration there too. So full update that was provided last night. Really, there hasn't been much change with the Little Knife Fire. Containment is still at about 49%, and there are about 139 firefighting personnel working on that fire right now as well. And we did upload the recording of that meeting to our website as well. So if you're popping on our homepage there, you can see it underneath the, on the top right corner, it says the latest, and it's audio is uploaded there. So if you're interested. And also I had a chance to speak with the public information officers, Steve Long and Peg Robertson, yesterday there as well, for just a little bit more insights into internally the operations with NEMO and the hotshot crews, how they communicate. There was a helicopter that flew in yesterday, dropping off some supplies of food and all sorts of things. So talking about just what that looks like. There's also some resource advisors that are involved and internally that are out there in the field with the hotshot crews who are there advising them in for things, various things such as bald eagle nests and invasive species and all various types of things too. So they're in there with the hotshot crews advising in that capacity there too. So really interesting conversation. Again, that audio is uploaded to our website if you're interested. In addition, we learned yesterday that Trails End Campground, located at the end of the Gunflint Trail, did reopen yesterday. So the campground was temporarily closed just due to wildfire activity in the area. But Forest Service officials saying that recent participation has moderated fire activity, prompting the decision to reopen the campground. Also, yesterday, portions of the Spirit National Forest downgraded from Class 4 to Class 3 with the fire restrictions, and campfires are now allowed in open developed recreation sites and designated rustic campgrounds within Forest Service metal fire rings. The Forest Service is asking the public to please note that most counties within the fire vicinities are still under some burn bans or other fire restrictions, and the public is encouraged to check county, state, and federal websites and sources for the current fire restrictions and bans. And again, a partial reopening of the Boundary Waters Kunu Area Wilderness began today here as well, contingent on weather and fire behavior, but it looks like that is a go. 41 entry points into the eastern and central portions of the wilderness area will reopen for day or overnight use as well. And that opening for the 41 entry points is about 39% of the entire Boundary Waters Kunu Area Wilderness. Well, moving on to some more news, some local news here this morning. The Cook County Highway Department will host a public meeting at 5 p.m. on Tuesday, August 4th, up at the Community Center in the Mid-Trail area of the Gunflint Trail. The purpose of the meeting is to share information and gather public feedback on the upcoming Gunflint Trail construction project, which is between the east and west intersections of 92. The project is approximately a 5-mile section of the Gunflint Trail that will have the existing pavement resurfaced and culverts replaced starting in mid-August and continuing through mid-October. Traffic will remain on the Gunflint Trail and will be managed with the use of signals and a pilot car. The meeting will follow a town hall format. Attendees will have the opportunity to hear a short presentation, review handouts, and view preliminary project designs. Highway Department staff will be available to answer questions and receive comments. And the Highway Department saying that due to technical limitations, the meeting will not be streamed or recorded. And again, that meeting, public meeting happening 5 p.m. Tuesday, August 4th. In some more news and headlines here this morning, NPR reports this summer blood donations have reached a 4-year low, worsening the ongoing emergency blood shortage. In early July, the American Red Cross declared a national blood crisis as the number of donations has not kept pace with hospital demand. Factors contributing to the crisis include extreme heat, poor air quality, and widespread foodborne illnesses, all of which the Red Cross said have contributed to lower donor turnout this season. The Red Cross reported a 25% decrease in blood donations in June. While a drop in donations during the summer months is typically expected due to vacations and school breaks, the Red Cross noted that this decline is particularly concerning. Only about 3% of eligible blood donors actually donate. The Red Cross is requesting donations of all blood types, but there is an urgent need for O negative and O positive blood. Due to the recent decline in supply, the Red Cross is now limiting the distribution of type O blood products to hospitals as their supply has fallen below a 1-day reserve. The Red Cross is calling on community members to donate blood. Donors can schedule appointments for blood or platelet donations by visiting the Red Cross website. and learning more information there. Well, the time is 7:12. We're going to continue to hear some more news and headlines here from across our state.
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2: With headlines from around the state, I'm Zan Holston.
3: What I'm seeing is this tool being used in ways that are harming children.
2: Minnesota's new law banning artificial intelligence, also known as AI tools, that can turn ordinary photos into realistic fake nudes, could be blocked before it takes effect Saturday. Elon Musk's AI company is suing to block the new law, saying it violates the First Amendment. AI apps can be used to create fake, realistic nude images of real people without consent. Many times, the victims are children. The law targets the operators of nudification services with civil penalties up to $500,000 for each use. Lawmakers and advocates say it will help prevent sexual exploitation, especially of children. Musk's company says the law is written too broadly and a content-based restriction on protected speech because it could be applied to consensual images. One Minnesota mother tells North Star Stories it's not an abstract debate about First Amendment freedoms. It's already affecting her home.
3: The biggest frustration has been like, what do you do when this happens to you? There's no concrete steps.
2: Iola says someone used AI to create and send fake nudes of her 15-year-old son to his Instagram account and threatened to send them to her. She says her son blocked and reported the account and immediately told her. The experience has left them both questioning who they can trust and wondering why Musk is against the new law.
3: Explain it to me like I'm five, why you see kids being targeted. And instead of like trying to figure out how we can also protect children while getting your goals done, whatever those goals may be that do not involve children, why was this the route?
2: She says protecting potential victims is more important than the right to make fake nude images without consent. As of Wednesday, the law remains scheduled to take effect Saturday unless a judge intervenes. Crews are now clearing dead wood, brush, and other wildlife fuel in Superior National Forest under emergency conditions, work the U.S. Forestry was ready to begin last year. The Washington Post reports a Trump administration DOGE review stopped a $10 million project planned to thin out 4,000 acres of Superior National Forest, including the Echo Trail north of Ely. The Sioux Fire later jumped that trail and burned part of the project area. Critics say the project could have slowed or stopped the fire from spreading. The funding was eventually released, but most of the work had not started. The search for a 14-year-old who ran away from her Matamidi home, east of St. Paul, has led to sex crime charges against five men. The girl was found days later in Minneapolis. All five men face third-degree criminal sexual conduct charges. One of the five also faces a first-degree charge. Court documents say he was the driver assigned to take her between her home and a Roseville treatment program, and investigators say he turned off the transport van's GPS and diverted rides to his own garage. In central Minnesota's Crow Wing County, commissioners are trying to figure out how to settle ongoing property use disputes. There's an ordinance requiring docks, lifts, and moored boats to remain within property lines, but lakeshore owners say enforcement is not working and some neighbors are breaking other laws. Joe Ranweiler lives on Love Lake, just north of Brainerd. He says his neighbor is renting out boat dock space and encroaching on his lakefront property zone.
4: My current neighbor has seven docks out there. He's got boat slips that he's currently renting out to people, and he's got two boat lifts and a jet ski on my riparian rights.
2: Commissioners did not repeal or change the rule. Instead, they directed county staff and attorneys to study how other counties enforce dock boundaries, then bring back a recommendation. And finally, St. Paul's historic Rondo neighborhood is building the block this weekend. The fourth annual Rondo Block Party is Saturday, filling three blocks with drum lines and step dance squads, food, and live music. The free celebration runs 11 to 6 at Rondo Commemorative Plaza. For North Star Stories, I'm Zan Holston.
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1: And the time is 7:19. You're tuning into Daybreak here. I think the sun is trying its hardest to make an appearance and just has been kind of coming and going, and gets covered up by the clouds, and then it comes back out. It's been kind of fun to watch here at the station. Let's see. Coming up next, we are going to hear a little insights into some work that will be happening on Honeymoon and Bogus Lake Communication Towers. There was a presentation by County MIS Department Director Rowan Watkins during the most recent July 28th Cook County Board of Commissioners meeting regarding the upgrades that will be taking place as well. And we'll hear a little part of that conversation here next.
2: Madam Chair, Commissioners, today we have a recommendation to accept a proposal from VINCO for the replacement of the Bogus Lake and Honeymoon Mountain towers. These are two of our oldest towers. They're 60 to 70 years old, and what we look at for replacement of towers is a 50-year life cycle. So they're beyond that. These towers weren't built by the county, they were purchased by the county. And some of the issues that we have with the towers, kind of the why, is we're not worried about them falling down, but they no longer pass a current structural analysis. And so the standards have changed. And without the ability to have a passing structural analysis, it really limits our ability to use that infrastructure to co-locate other tenants on that tower. So these towers are critical in the sense that they currently hold our public safety armor systems, paging, and other things, but we're unable to add others. So we can't put cell service on them, we can't put radio or other entities like that. And so we've been working for quite some time with our partners at MnDOT's Office of Radio Communications, who has just been a phenomenal partner over the years. And I always take the opportunity to acknowledge Shane Chatlin and his whole crew from the Office of Radio Communications, MnDOT. When we were first building out Armor, the plan was that they were going to build seven towers, and they were all going to be 300 to 700 feet tall with lots of lights, and that was going to be a problem for Cook County. And they were such good partners that they went from seven really tall towers to about 16 shorter towers below the threshold for lights. And that partnership has just continued for years and years. I mean, when I look at the benefits that the community's gotten from that, whether it's the power and fiber that's run to all these remote locations in the community that wouldn't have otherwise because they're putting these communication towers out there, just to the great partnership on the daily operational, keeping this system important infrastructure working, they're just phenomenal to work with. So just add that. And this is another really great example of that. So the ask here today includes that we're looking at roughly a $2 million project. We're looking to replace $2 million of infrastructure. And MnDOT is going to contribute 1.5 to that. And the remainder is going to come out of tower capital. And so if I had to boil it down, what are we doing here? I would say that we're replacing $2 million worth of critical infrastructure, and we're funding, that's being funded by our partners that we have a great relationship with, by and large. And the rest of the funding is coming from revenue that we've generated by managing that infrastructure well. And so that's, if I had to boil down the ask, that's what I would say. And so when we put this out for bid, we got three different qualified bidders. The recommendation for VINCO, there's a handful of reasons here. They weren't the highest bid. They weren't the lowest bid. We've used VINCO in the past. They're committed to using local workers. We've seen them do that in the past. We know they do good work. So the AT&T tower at Gunflint Lake, that was a VINCO job.
3: the Colville BDA on the East End, that was also a VINCO job, and they do really good work. And so there's a level of trust and confidence that we have within that. And so in summary here, what we're looking at is 1.999856, and all expenses over 1.5 will be paid out of the county's tower capital account. And the current balance of that as of 5/29 this year was $813,000. And so currently, the way that we're running the revenue from our radio communications program tenants that are on our towers, we're taking about $176,000 annually and setting that aside for tower capital. And we're taking about a little over 60, 63, 65, and we're using that to offset the operational costs, plowing, brushing, utilities at these sites. And so that's the breakdown. And with the age of the other towers and this expense and leaving a good chunk within our tower capital for, you know, other infrastructure issues, we feel really good about the approach here. So this is what we're looking at. And again, the ask is to accept the proposal from VINCO for the replacement of the Honeymoon Mountain and Bogus Lake towers. The way that we bid this and broke it out, it's removal of the old tower, stand up a new tower, and then swing all the equipment over. We're leveraging MnDOT's purchasing power for equipment shelters, and so that's the roughly 500 that we're on the hook for, is two brand new communication shelters at about 250 apiece. Wow. And they're amazing what they come with. I mean, everything's grounded and the generators are ready, and they're thermal bond buildings, and they just set them there and we hook everything up, and they come with everything you need for entry ports into the building that are sealed so that you can run your antenna cables and the mounts, and, you know, I could go on and on, but it's a big number for a small building, but they're really right, done right, and make sure that we're protecting the investment that's inside of that and make sure that the system continues to operate. And so that's the why.
1: And that was the County MIS Department Director, Rowan Watkins, talking about some upgrades that will be happening to the Honeymoon Mountain and Bogus Lake communication towers there as well. Well, I was just taking a look on the Granway Harbor Cam, and it looks like there are quite a busy things happening in Granway with everybody getting set up for Fishman's Picnic, and a little bit of some lingering fog just immediately within the harbor right now as well. And we're not really sitting at any fog here up at the WTIP station, but if you take a peek on the Harbor Cam, they are a little socked in with some fog here this morning, just a little bit down into town. So a little bit of some variety here in the weather this morning. And then I like to check the Harbor Cam or the webcams up the Gunflint Trail there as well. So taking a look at some of the Gunflint Lodge webcam and a couple of the others up the trail there as well. Looks like beautiful conditions, just a little overcast, but that sun trying to make an appearance up there as well. It's going to be just a beautiful day. We're still sitting at about 57 here at the WTAP station and in the Granway Harbor, and about 64 up near the Mid-Trail area. Well, coming up next, we're going to hear some more news and headlines here from across the U.S.
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5: On the advice of counsel, I respectfully decline to answer based upon my rights under the Fifth Amendment of the Constitution.
4: Dr. Anthony Fauci, who led the national response to the pandemic, repeatedly invoked the Fifth Amendment during Senate questions on whether COVID was created in a Chinese lab or developed in nature. Republicans, led by Kentucky Senator Rand Paul, plan to pursue a contempt vote. Fauci says Paul was trying to find a way of charging him with perjury. President Donald Trump missed this week's deadline to ask the Supreme Court to reconsider its ruling, blocking an effort to end automatic birthright citizenship. Republican lawmakers lawmakers are instead pursuing legislation. The administration's ending a Biden-era Medicare subsidy that's kept down Part D prescription costs. Republicans objected to spending billions to hold average monthly premiums under $40 for millions of seniors and people with disabilities. Survivors of the late sex offender Jeffrey Epstein are back on Capitol Hill urging lawmakers to reject acting AG Todd Blanche's nomination to be Attorney General. Danielle Binsky told reporters she was frustrated by a meeting demanded by retiring North Carolina Republican Senator Tom Tillis.
6: When Senator Tillis asked Todd Blanche to meet with survivors, I don't think that he had the meeting in mind that we got. There was no integrity. There was no understanding that he's dealing with the largest sex trafficking ring that we've seen in the U.S. ever.
4: A committee vote on the nomination may be stalled. Retiring Texas Republican Senator John Cornyn is withholding support until the Justice Department provides binding assurances about ending plans for a huge so-called anti-weaponization fund. The Federal Reserve is leaving benchmark interest rates unchanged at 3.5 to 3.75. Some on the board favored a rate hike, signaling concern that inflation could stay elevated. A Quinnipiac poll shows Trump's approval rating falling to a new low, with less than a third of voters approving of his job performance. The White House says the president is delivering results on jobs, inflation, and the economy. U.S. and Saudi warplanes struck Iran-backed militias in Iraq as Iran launched missiles at a Jordanian base used by U.S. forces. An apparently separate drone strike set a U.S.-owned tanker ablaze in Egypt. Texas lawmakers may try to tighten enforcement of the state's abortion pill ban during the next legislative session. Reproductive rights advocates say the restrictions are even starting to affect other rights. Raven Freeborn is with Avowal Texas.
7: This isn't just about abortion. If lawmakers can punish people for intent in one area, they can and will extend that logic anywhere else, to protest, to speech, to health care, and to voting.
4: I'm Joe Ullery for Pacifica Network and Public News Service.
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0: A new poll finds bipartisan support for protecting wildlife and national parks, covering hunting rules, energy development, endangered species recovery, and cutting down on wildlife vehicle collisions. About 90% of Americans, including 89% of hunters, want the National Park Service to clearly communicate any changes to hunting or trapping regulations. Bart Melton with the National Parks Conservation Association points out that the Interior Secretary this year issued an order directing agencies, including the Park Service, to expand hunting, fishing, and trapping where allowed. But the Trump administration hasn't sought public input, which Melton argues puts park wildlife at risk.
1: NPCA is not opposed to those practices in the parks where they're allowed. However, we do want robust public process when decisions are made about allowing new hunting and trapping practices in parks.
0: He says for the national park units where hunting is allowed in some forms, they have had no public process. Interior Secretary Doug Burgum says expanding hunting strengthens conservation and that oil and gas exemptions are necessary for energy independence. Wildlife crossings and animal vehicle collisions are a major issue in Pennsylvania. Melton notes that Congress is currently considering its next transportation bill, and the National Parks Conservation Association and its partners are advocating for expanding investments and funding.

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0: And the time is 7:34, coming up on 7:35 here in just a couple seconds. And coming up next, we're going to hear from our Cook County Administrator, Kristen Drebel-Halbersma, following the most recent July 28th Board of Commissioners meeting. There was a recent Cook County Board of Commissioners meeting on July 28th, and joining me now to discuss some of those items that came before the board is County Administrator Kristen Drebel-Halbersma. Thank you very much, Kristen, for taking some time again for us here on WTIP.
1: Thanks for having me, Kelly.
0: Well, so the past couple of weeks have been a busy one for our local, state, and county officials with assisting in just various capacities with response to the Little Knife Fire and the Boundary Water closures. Kristen, I would love to get your thoughts and perspective on the county's response and coordination over the last couple of weeks, and maybe what you've learned so far just about how it is to navigate an emergency situation or natural disaster or lightning strikes, you know, that sparked a large-scale sure. wildfires across the Superior National Forest.
1: Thank you, Kelly. And like you said, it has been a very, very busy few weeks in county government. I've been very impressed with the work that the team has done in the response to this fire emergency. It was basically all hands on deck as soon as we were aware of the fires and the fact that they were crossing over into Minnesota. And we've had just an excellent team that has been working on the fire response, and that includes internal staff as well as our partners in the community, mostly Kyle Stover and Adam Cochran from the Forest Service as our key leads over the first week, and then as it transitioned into the NEMO team and the national team that's been assisting us. So from the very beginning, it was, like I said, all hands on deck, working with the sheriff and working with our emergency manager, but also other folks on staff, like our GIS staff, our radio staff as well. And so it's been a combination of our IT team, and then, like I said, our emergency management team, our sheriff's office. I would say that they probably, those folks had the biggest lift as we kicked up and kicked off the emergency management team, and our communication coordinator as well, Danielle. So a lot of hands, a lot of people who were willing to support the communities and the county's coordinated response. The other person that I should mention who has been incredibly helpful through all of this has been Commissioner Sullivan, who's been working every day helping with the response. So it's been a great coordinated effort with everyone, like I said, all hands on deck assisting. What I've learned, I will say that this is not my first emergency, and so I'm grateful for the prior experiences that I've had, especially during the pandemic in different leadership roles. But what I've learned and what I know from those experiences well is that when something like this happens, the most important thing is communication and leaning on those around you and making sure that everybody has the information that they need and that you're all coordinating the effort collectively. And so for us here in this county, what that's looked like is, like I mentioned, you know, working with the U.S. Forest Service, but then also working with the city administrator, Mike Roth, and working with the chamber and making sure that we're connecting and communicating so that everyone is aware of the response that we're taking. Like I mentioned, Commissioner Sullivan has taken a key lead in communicating with a lot of the community members that are up and down the Gunflint Trail. And we've tried as a county to really make sure that we're getting information out there for everyone in the community as everyone is impacted or has been impacted by the shutdown and the local economic impact. So, again, what I've learned throughout my years of leading is the number one thing that you can do to be helpful in an emergency and make

0: making sure that you have a coordinated response really relies on positive relationships that you've built and communication.
1: Yeah. You know, recently, just in the last couple of weeks, July 20th, the Cook County Board of Commissioners held a special meeting to declare a state of local emergency. And again, this is kind of that first step in advocating for emergency relief or assistance, given that there have been some economic impacts resulting from the Boundary Water closures and the smoke conditions and reduction of tourism just a little bit here as well. So now that the county has taken that step in declaring that state of local emergency, what are some next steps in discussions with state or local leaders here?
0: So some of the next steps, once we issued that local emergency, some of the initial steps that I took at that point were reaching out to a lot of our key leaders within the state. So I reached out to the governor's office and Homeland Security and Emergency Management and Senator Hochschild and Representative Scraba and Senator Klobuchar, Senator Smith, and Representative Stauber's office as well. And so the first step after we had that was to kind of shift my work to making sure that I was connecting with those folks and ensuring that they knew what was happening up here in Cook County, were aware of some of the challenges as a result of the fires, to ensure that we had the resources that we need right now, but also resources to help us rebuild as we move forward. So that was the first step, was to have those discussions. Another step that I took was to meet with the county administrators in St. Louis and Lake County as well, so that we can talk about our response as we move forward to ensure that the whole region receives resources that will be necessary as the community moves forward. So those were some of the initial steps. I would say the next key step is a community listening session that we have scheduled for Friday up the trail at Hungry Jack Lodge. And Senator Hochschild, Representative Scraba will be here, as well as some representatives from Smith, Klobuchar, and Stauber's office. And so we hope to hear from many community members regarding the impact of the fire on their local businesses and the local economy. And then from that, after that meeting, then we'll be talking about next steps at that point. We're also collecting data and information from folks that have been impacted to try to really understand what the numbers are, you know, what percentage of decreased revenue have they experienced as a result of the fires, and ensure that we have data to support our future ask.
1: Yeah. And that sounds like, I had a chance to speak with our EDA director, Lucas Wakefield, recently about that as well. So it sounds like it's a very coordinated county collaboration right now, in addition with Visit Cook County and the Chamber of Commerce to tackle that and collect all that data from local businesses.
0: Yes. Thank you, Callie. And I should have mentioned Lucas as well, because he's definitely been a key player and partner in this. And it, like you mentioned, is working on collecting that data too. Our intent is we'll, the Chamber's collecting some data, Lucas is as well, and we are at the county level as well. And so I think as we move forward, there will definitely be conversations about sharing that information and making sure that everyone is aware of what we all have, because we're all working on this together.
1: Yeah, I was just going to ask about kind of a targeted timeline, but it sounds like this is fairly new and still in the beginning stages.
0: Yes. So some of those conversations started yesterday with businesses up and down the Gunflint, and some will be taking place today. I understand there were some on the Sawbill Trail as well. And so, yes, we're very much in the beginning stages of that, but really trying to prioritize getting those stories and that information and really hearing from the community on the impact. And from what I'm hearing from the staff that are working on that, and Commissioner Sullivan as well, is that it's been really hard to hear those stories, that it truly has had an immense impact on the community. And so we want to continue to work with folks and see how we can support them as we move forward.
1: Okay. All right. Well, more to come on that. I'm sure we'll be talking about that and checking in here in the next couple of weeks or a month or so.
0: Absolutely.
1: Kristen, moving on to some talking just about emergency response and preparedness. There are some changes happening within emergency management department within the county right now, with Mike Keyport officially retiring from that position, submitting his resignation, the county board approving that and accepting that just in the most recent meeting there too. So some transitions happening right now within the department. And there's also that ongoing hiring process to fill that position. There's a temporary contract right now to fill that. So can you catch everyone up to speed on just where things stand with the emergency management department right now?
0: Yeah, absolutely. So as you mentioned, Mike Keyport is retiring on September 1st. This is something that we've talked about for the last few months. And so we were aware that that it was coming. And so we've been thinking about the transition and making sure that everything is aligned to make it as seamless as possible. But then, of course, with the fire situation that arose, we knew we needed to do something else to ensure that we had the support in place as we move forward into that transition and closer to that September 1st date. So that's exactly why we brought Paramount Planning on board. Steve Van Kittrix has worked with us in the past and is still working with us with FireWise. And so he's well known in the community and well respected. And so we've done a contract with him to ensure that we've got his support for both emergency management operations and continuing with that FireWise work. So that has been incredibly helpful for us because it has allowed us the bandwidth to have Mike Heaport work on some of the transition things that we need in place as we hire for the new emergency management director and have Steve focus on the emergency operations center and fire response. So I feel like we're well positioned to move into September 1st. We have our first round of interviews this week and our second round scheduled for next week. We hope to have a little bit of transition time between Mike Heaport and the new hire. But if we're not able to bring someone on board before September 1st, we have secured Steve to assist us with that transition as well. So I know it's not the best time to be transitioning the emergency management position. However, I do feel like, again, we've put the necessary steps in place to ensure a seamless and successful transition.
1: Yeah. And Kristen, can you talk about just who's all involved in the hiring process, kind of the stakeholders that are involved in that, and maybe just the number of applicants that the county received for that position?
0: Sure. So the number of applicants that we received, it was, I don't know the exact number because HR goes through a screening process and screens people who meet the minimum qualifications and then submits those to me for review. And so I don't know the exact number that applied, but I can tell you that I had 6 that were sent to me for potential interviews and to review, and I've done that. So it will look a little different for the first round of interviews versus the second. So the first round, we're going to basically have screening interviews where it's a shorter interview, and we ask some basic questions about skills and abilities and background and experience. And then the second round will be a more comprehensive, longer interview. And so for the first round, we have someone from HR, myself, and someone from Paramount Planning, and Rowan Watkins from IT. The second round, we will have a commissioner involved who is a member of our emergency management committee. And we will also have potentially someone representing the fire department. There was a request at the board meeting for that. And so I've reached out to the person that made that request and let them know that if they would like to have one person represent and be a part of the panel, that I would support that approach. So I'm waiting to hear back, but I anticipate that we'll have one person represent that group of individuals. And someone from Paramount Planning again, someone from our IT team, and our sheriff as well, and myself.
1: Yeah. Given the county's focus over the last couple of weeks and your focus has been responding and assisting with where is needed for response for the Little Knife Fire, the hiring process for emergency management department, they're ongoing right now. I would imagine that there's been some county-related items that were kind of maybe put on hold temporarily so that the county.
0: Yes.
1: So what are some county initiatives or agenda items that will return before the board just here in the next coming weeks and months, given that things have kind of tapered down just a little bit in regards to wildfires?
0: Yeah, sure. So like you mentioned, I mean, when the wildfires started increasing, we had to pause a number of items. I would say that basically during the last two weeks, my primary focus has been 100% on the fires. And so some of our budgeting, some of our other items like policy development and things had to be paused. And so now I'm starting to kind of, like I said earlier, shift from the immediate fire response to other items like economic support and development and back to our budgeting and policy development and things like that. So I had a conversation with Auditor Powers yesterday about how to kind of get back on track with our budget process for this upcoming year. And so we've got a plan in place for that. And so we're moving forward with some of our department director budget presentations to the commissioners, but there were several that we were not able to conduct, mostly myself, the sheriff, the county attorney, some of those individuals that were needing to reallocate their time in other places. And so we'll start those up again and get those done sometime in the next few weeks here, and then continue to move forward with getting the information to the commissioners that they need to set the preliminary budget, which we need to do by the end of September. So that's, I would say, the next highest priority right now is to restart that effort and make sure that we are hitting that timeline to get that preliminary budget approved by the board. And like I mentioned, some of the other items which aren't on a specific timeline, we've been trying to move things forward, but certainly I don't think we're impacted by having to pause 2 weeks, are things like policy development and those conversations with the board. So again, just trying to get back on track, but it's been a busy few weeks. I would say if I wasn't sleeping, I was at work trying to get all the things done for the fire response. So there was limited time for anything else during that time, but we're getting back on track.
1: Okay. All right. Well, more to come, I'm sure. Chris, I know we've talked about a lot of things related to just the last couple of weeks with county, with the agenda items there on the most recent meeting. Any other county-related updates that you would like to share?
0: Just want to make sure, I had mentioned that meeting on Friday, but I didn't mention the time. So I want to make sure that I mention it's from 11:30 to 1. And again, it's really, the intent is to hear from community members on how they've been impacted by the wildfires, mostly from an economic sense. And we'll have key leaders there to hear your story and hear information from you. And so just encourage anyone who can attend to please attend. I believe WTIP is live streaming it as well.
1: Yep, correct.
0: But defer to you on that question. Yeah.
1: Yeah, we'll be live streaming on our WTIP Facebook page. We'll also be live broadcasting on air and then recording that as well and then sharing that and posting that afterwards. So for those that can't make
0: it. Perfect. Okay. And I think that's my key update for today, Kelly.
1: Okay. Well, we've been speaking with Cook County Administrator Kristen Treble-Halbersma following their most recent meeting. Thank you very much, Kristen.
0: Thank you, Kelly.

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0: And the time is 7:52. I was just taking a peek at the Fisherman's Picnic schedule for today here for Thursday, July 30th, as everyone is starting to set up in town here. It's starting to get just a little bit busier. And it looks like starting at 10 a.m., the kiddie rides will open in the Hub parking lot, and that'll run until 5 o'clock today. And then following that at 11, looks like the world-famous Lion's Fishburger stand is opening up 11 a.m. to 7 p.m. today. And then as well, some live music in the Harbor Park area. The bingo tent's opening up at noon. There's live music for the majority of the rest of the day, kind of between 1 and 6 o'clock throughout various places in town. And it's going to be just a fun, busy kickoff to Fish Pick here, starting off in just a few hours. Can you believe it? Well, before we start to wrap up our Daybreak program, we're going to continue to catch up on some final headlines from around the northern part of our state.
1: For KAXE News, I'm Emma Crabb with the Up North Report. The U.S. Forest Service has lifted some campground restrictions in Superior National Forest. In a news release Wednesday, the Forest Service reports it will lift its ban on all burning to allow campfires in designated areas in campgrounds. Staff for the Forest Service added that backcountry campsites, including all areas in the boundary waters, will remain under a full campfire ban. On Tuesday, the Forest Service also announced it would reopen Trails End Campground, which borders the boundary waters, because of no recent wildfire spread in the area. According to the Forest Service, the risk for wildfire across northern Minnesota remains moderate to high.
2: Early Saturday morning, a crowd gathered at Big Sandy Lake in McGregor to offer prayers for the water surrounding the proposed Talon Metals mine. Then they journeyed to Tamarack. The women took turns walking a mile carrying a bucket of water. The men held an eagle staff behind them for protection. They moved continuously as they traveled, just as water flows.
3: Every step is a prayer. It was a way to pray for the water, Manoman, the fish, every living being in this area because it is under a threat.
2: Leanna Goose helped organize the walk. She said that along the way, they were reminded of what's at stake.
3: We saw the butterflies, the bees. We saw otter this morning. We saw a flock of geese crossing the road. And it was just a really beautiful example, you know, of what we're fighting to protect.
2: Goose is concerned that the mine could not only harm the local community, but have widespread impact.
3: This is the Mississippi River watershed. It's a water that provides drinking water to millions of people downstream, and it cannot become a sacrifice zone.
2: Jessica Johnson is the external affairs manager at Talon Metals. She said that the proposed project has safety and the environment in mind.
4: The design itself is all revolved around safety for the environment, but also safety for the employees.
2: But many of those attending the water walk have their doubts. Dawn Goodwin participated to support Sandy Lake and the people who live nearby. She calls the plan foolish and short-sighted.
5: No mine like this has been non-toxic.
2: The public comment period on the environmental assessment for the proposed Tamarack mining project closes September 14th. Stella Mayerhoff, Report for America Corps member for KAXE News.
1: That's it for the Up North Report. From the KAXE News Desk, I'm Emma Crabb, telling the stories of northern Minnesota through local news.

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starting to wrap up our Daybreak program here on this lovely Thursday. A little overcast, a little bit of some sunshine peeking through, trying its best on this Thursday morning. And thanks for spending it with us here on WTAP. And I think that might do it from here. I'm Callie Hawkins. Enjoy your day. Enjoy the first day of Fish Pick and stay tuned because we have a full show coming up next on North Shore Morning with CJ Hightoff, and she'll get to all sorts of things happening around the community today and a full weather update there starting off the hour at 8 o'clock. So stay tuned. Enjoy that sunshine if you can, some of the warmer weathers, and get prepared. We're headed into a little bit of some potential thunderstorms here later today, but CJ will get to that in just a moment. Enjoy your day, and thanks again for spending your morning with us here on Daybreak.

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Welcome to the Thursday, July 30th edition of North Shore Morning. I'm CJ Hightoff, and as usual, we've got a full show for you today. We'll start out with weather and news. We'll have Earthwise, Ojibwe Word of the Week from Eric Reddix. We'll have a feature that Chuck Olson put together with Rodney Roy about our local airport and the wildfire response teams that have been using that to help in the efforts to control the Little Knife Fire. National Native News at 8:30, and then at about 8:40, we'll talk with a meteorologist from the National Weather Service in Duluth and get a forecast for the next several days. It's a big weekend here in Grand Marais with the Fisherman's Picnic kicking off today, going right through Sunday, so we'll find out what we can expect for weather and how we should be dressing to take part in the festivities. After that, we'll chat with Joan Farnham, who will give us a preview of her North Shore Art Scene blog. Joan has a ton of information about things happening, including a full schedule of events for Fisherman's Picnic and musicians playing around the region, art openings, oh, you name it, she's got it. So we'll chat with Joan right around 8:45. In the 9 o'clock hour, we'll start out again with weather and news, and then we'll have field notes with Molly Hoffman, Earth Date. We'll play Pop Quiz at 9:30. That is a little trivia game that we play and invite our listeners to play along. Host throws out a trivia question, and you can call in with the best guess that you have for the question, and maybe you'll win a fabulous prize. MN90, or Minnesota History in 90 seconds after that. Anishinaabe Mohan Word of the Day, and then North Star Stories from Ampers. By that time, I'm sure we'll have a winner for our pop quiz, so we'll announce the winner and the answer to the question, and then it's Bird Note. But right about now is when we pause for a second to wish happy birthday. We have three of them that we know about, three people who are celebrating today, and they are Annie Debevic, Katie Anderson, and Yafa Napadensky. Thank you for being part of WTIP, and we wish you the best part, our best birthdays ever. So happy birthday, Annie Debevic, happy birthday, Katie Anderson, and happy birthday, Yafa Napadensky. We are wishing you all the best. On their birthday, the sun came up at 5:36. It sets tonight at 8:38. That's 15 hours, 3 minutes of total daylight that we've got going. And we had a full moon yesterday, full buck moon or full raspberry moon. Today it is slightly less. It's like 99% illuminated. So technically it's a waning gibbous moon. So lots of light happening out there. But looking out the window, it is pretty cloudy, hazy. So we will get to a weather forecast for you in just a moment. I want to check some temps around the region. Let's see, at the Grand Marais Harbor, 56 degrees currently, and they're calling it partly sunny. Ely is 74 and mostly sunny. Minneapolis, 76. Duluth is 76, mostly sunny there. So likewise in Two Harbors, 69 degrees in Two Harbors, 68 in Silver Bay, 66 Tofty, and 66 as well in Grand Portage, Tribal Lands, mostly cloudy there though. Thunder Bay, Ontario, also mostly cloudy in 67. And our friends across the lake in Bayfield, Wisconsin, 73 degrees and mostly sunny. And Houghton, Michigan, 75 and mostly cloudy. So forecast for today, for southern Cook County, partly sunny this morning and then becoming mostly cloudy with a chance of showers. Just a slight chance of thunderstorms this morning. They could pop up again this afternoon, and highs are going to be in the mid-80s for both inland and next to Lake Superior. Winds will be out of the southwest at about 5 to 10. So there's a slightly higher chance of precipitation inland than next to the lake, but I'm talking 50% inland, 40% by Lake Superior. All right. So tonight, cloudy conditions continue, as well as the chance of showers. There could be a thunderstorm thrown in, mainly in the evening. It is going to be humid with lows in the mid-60s and winds continuing to be out of the southwest. They are going to turn, though, after midnight to the northwest, giving us a chance of
about a 30% chance of rain for southern Cook County, 40% northern Cook County. Friday, mostly cloudy, slight chance of showers in the morning, and then partly sunny in the afternoon. And it'll be humid. Highs are going to be in the lower 80s for both inland and southern Cook County. Winds will be out of the northwest and kind of light. Chance of rain for all of Cook County, around 20% for tomorrow. Friday night, partly cloudy and humid, lows in the upper 50s. And winds out of the northwest and light. Saturday brings sunny. Highs around 80 if you're inland with northeast winds. And if you're closer to Lake Superior, could see a shower that pops up in the afternoon on Saturday. Highs for southern Cook County, upper 70s. And then the temperature actually falls into the lower 70s in the afternoon when that shower activity could pop up. Northeast winds about 5 miles per hour, turning to the east in the afternoon. And Saturday night lows will be in the lower 50s. Highs on Sunday in the lower 70s. Upper 70s if you are inland on Sunday. We'll keep an eye on that forecast for you, and you're going to get a much better forecast and more nuanced information when we chat with the meteorologist from the National Weather Service in Duluth at about 8:40.

0: And now news from the WTIP News Desk and the Associated Press. So as a sort of recap of the status of the Little Knife Fire, we try to give you daily updates on that. And just a reminder, it started in Ontario and crossed into the United States on July 15th. The estimated fire acreage in the U.S. is 4,958 acres. And there are a total of 139 firefighting personnel working on the Little Knife Fire, management by the National Incident Management Organization, or NEMO, who have moved their operations from the Cook County Community Center up to near the end of the Gunflint Trail. And as of yesterday, containment of the Little Knife Fire was set at 49%. Firefighters are working to secure the peninsulas along the northwest side of the fire, and crews on the northeast side of the fire are using natural features such as lakes and streams, as well as improving portage trails for indirect containment lines. Crews will be using drones to conduct aerial reconnaissance, and a helicopter will be resupplying food to firefighters camped out and working in remote areas. Firefighters continue structure protection and assessments in the Gunflint Trail corridor. And the latest updates include trails and campground located at the end of the Gunflint Trail reopened yesterday. The campground was temporarily closed on July 15th due to wildfire activity in the area. Forest Service officials said recent precipitation has moderated fire activity and prompted the decision to reopen the campground area. Portions of the Superior National Forest have downgraded from Class 4 to Class 3 fire restrictions. Campfires are now allowed in open, developed recreation sites and designated rustic campgrounds within the Forest Service metal fire rings. Please note that most counties within the fire's vicinities are under burn bans or other fire restrictions, and the public is encouraged to check county, state, and federal websites and sources for current fire restrictions and bans. A partial reopening of the Boundary Waters Canoe Area Wilderness will begin today, contingent on weather and fire behavior. 41 entry points into the eastern and central portions of the wilderness area will be open for day or overnight use. The reopened areas represent about 39% or about 432,000 acres of the wilderness area. NPR reports this summer blood donations have reached a four-year low, worsening the ongoing emergency blood shortage. In early July, the American Red Cross declared a national blood crisis as the number of donations has not kept pace with hospital demand. Factors contributing to this crisis include extreme heat, poor air quality, and widespread foodborne illnesses, all of which the Red Cross said have contributed to lower donor turnout this season. The Red Cross reported a 25% decrease in blood donations in June, while a drop in donations during the summer months is typically expected. Due to vacations and school breaks, the Red Cross noted that this decline is particularly concerning. Only about 3% of eligible blood donors actually donate. The Red Cross is requesting donations of all blood types, but there is an urgent need for O negative and O positive blood. Due to the recent decline in supply, the Red Cross is now limiting the distribution of type O blood products to hospitals as their supply has fallen below a one-day reserve. The Red Cross is calling on community members to donate blood. Donors can schedule appointments for blood or platelet donation by visiting the Red Cross website or calling 1-800-733-2767. 2767. That's 1-800-733-2767. The Cook County Highway Department will host a public meeting at 5 p.m. on Tuesday, August 4th at the Scop Community Center in the Mid-Trail area of the Gunflint Trail. Purpose of the meeting is to share information and gather public feedback on the upcoming Gunflint Trail construction project between the east and west intersections of 92. An approximately five-mile section of the Gunflint Trail between East and West 92 will have the existing pavement resurfaced and culverts replaced starting in mid-August and continuing through mid-October. Traffic will remain on the Gunflint Trail and will be managed with the use of signals and a pilot car. The meeting will follow a town hall format. Attendees will have the opportunity to hear a short presentation, review handouts, and view preliminary project designs. Highway Department staff will be available to answer questions and receive comments. Due to technical limitations, the meeting will not be streamed or recorded. And finally, from Reuters, U.S. consumers are steering clear of some restaurant chains and buying less lettuce in grocery stores as a multi-state outbreak of parasitic disease fuels confusion over what is safe to eat, according to foot traffic data and industry sources. U.S. Food and Drug Administration has linked the outbreak of cyclopariasis to iceberg lettuce that was served at Taco Bell restaurants and sourced from privately held Taylor Farms operations in central Mexico. But cases have continued to rise even after Taylor Farms said it removed all potentially affected products from the marketplace. Increase has stoked uncertainty and fears about other products and that may be infecting people with the disease that causes explosive watery diarrhea. Health officials have said they are investigating additional potential sources of infection. As consumers wait for clarity, they have cut back on fresh lettuce and visits to restaurant chains whose menus rely heavily on greens. AP News on WTIP is made possible by our listener members and our business underwriters. And WTIP supporters include Ampers, a network of independent public radio stations throughout the state of Minnesota. Ampers Diverse Radio for Minnesota's communities, online at ampers.org.
1: Record high American power use. I'm Randy Simon, and this is Earthwise, a look at our changing environment. U.S. electric power consumption hit a second straight annual record high in 2025 and will rise further in 2026 and 2027. Electric grid consumption had been relatively stable between 2010 and 2021, and per capita consumption even declined over that period. But all that has changed. Electricity demand is surging in large part because of the growing number and size of data centers dedicated to artificial intelligence and cryptocurrency. An additional factor is that homes and businesses are using more electricity and less fossil fuels for heat and transportation. The rapid expansion of renewable energy means that it will meet an increasing part of the rising demand for electricity. Projections from the Energy Information Agency are that the percentage of renewable generation will rise from about 24% in 2025 to 25% in 2026 and 27% in 2027. The share from nuclear power is expected to remain at 18%, while the share from generation from coal will decline from 17% down to 15%. Natural gas will continue to supply about 40% of power generation. Power demand by U.S. data centers is projected to more than double from 2025 to 2027. Projections are that data centers could account for as much as 9% of total electricity generation annually by 2030. The rapid construction of data centers is currently outpacing growth in utility supplies, leading to a potential shortfall in grid capacity as well as rising consumer electricity prices in some places. Earthwise is a production of WAMC. Find us on social media at WAMC Radio and listen anytime, anywhere, wherever you get your podcasts.
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0: The time is 8:16. As part of the five-year plan for the revitalization of the Ojibwe language on the Grand Portage Reservation, the Grand Portage Band features a new Ojibwe word every week. And this week the word means "it's clear" in English.
3: Buga kinagwad. Buga ki na gwad. Buga kinagwad.
0: Bagakunagad means "it's clear" in English. These recordings are provided by Eric Reddick, Ojibwe language coordinator for the Grand Portage Band of Lake Superior Chippewa. You can tune in every Thursday to hear the word of the week, and we'll replay it on Saturday mornings on North Shore Weekend. So, sad news. Oscar-winning Irish musician and frontman for The Frames, Glenn Hansard, died yesterday at the age of 56. He was killed in a single-vehicle motorcycle crash in West Dublin. The night before, he had been at a trad session, a music session, at Wren's Nest Pub, and it was located just a couple kilometers from the accident site. Hansard's career spanned more than three decades, during which he became a pillar of the Irish cultural landscape, and he was best known for serving as the frontman and driving force behind the Irish rock band The Frames, which he founded in 1990. He won an Oscar starring in the 2007 indie musical film Once, and winning an Academy Award for Best Original Song in 2008 for the duet Falling Slowly alongside Markéta Iglova. And he made his early cinematic mark as Outspan Foster in the 1991 cult musical comedy film The Commitments. So here is that Oscar-winning tune, Glenn Hansard and Markéta Iglova, Falling Slowly.

0: Glenn Hansard passed away yesterday at age 56. Time is 8:23. WTIP's Chuck Olson spoke with Grand Marais Cook County Airport Manager Rodney Roy about the specialized aircraft that have been brought in to fight the Little Knife Fire and using the local airport as a base.
1: I'm Rodney Roy, the Grand Marais Cook County Airport Manager. Behind us is a Chinook, and it is a heavy lift water bomber. We currently have helicopters based here at the Grand Marais Airport. We are capable of either helicopters or the CL-415 fire bombers, or the Fireboss, which is a single engine fire bomber. Either of those are commonly seen in videos fighting fires. Those are currently based over at the Ely Airport because they're closer to that active fire. This equipment was brought here in anticipation of that fire moving this direction. And so they mobilized Type 1 and Type 2 helicopter to be based here in the event that that fire started growing this way. It's currently kind of settled down a little bit, but they're ready to go. Interestingly, when this runway was extended several years ago, we actually designed the runway around the ability to house the CL-415 in the event of a fire in our region. We all live in the forest, so we know that the likelihood of us needing fire bombers here is high. And so many years ago, the Airport Commission was wise enough to realize that our runway at that time could not manage a 415. Even if the fire was right over there, it would have had to come from Ely. We didn't think that was a great idea. So when this runway was extended, it was truly built with the intention of being able to house CL-415 fire bombers.
2: Even though you're a small airport, you can accommodate a lot of large aircraft like this.
1: Correct.
2: And yes. You mentioned Type 1 and Type 2. Can you explain a little bit about what that is?
1: It's based on the size of the aircraft and how much weight they can lift, weight being water in our case.
2: Uh-huh.
1: This is a heavy lift helicopter, and I'm told that it is capable of approximately 2,400 gallons based on our normal average temperature and air density. It just hovers right over a body of water and sucks up the water until it's at capacity and goes right off to the fire. And you know, start dumping 2,400 gallons at a time on a fire, now you're starting to make some headway versus the few hundred gallons some of the other ones can do. So,
2: and has this gone out here yet?
1: This has gone out a couple times. It hasn't gone out today, but it's ready in case that fire turns and comes more this way. We coordinate with all the agencies. So a week before these even arrived, the agencies had contacted me, and we just set up the logistics to make sure that we're capable of housing them and providing a facility that they can operate out of.
2: Yeah, talk a little bit about all the interagency coordination you have to do.
1: So I don't get involved in their actual plans of how they fight the fire. My coordination with them is managing the aviation assets here on the airport. They don't want to interfere with normal day-to-day operations, but we also want them here to utilize their aviation assets, and that's why we're here. This airport's built for all aviation uses, and if that be firefighting or tourism, either one, we're here to do it. So,
2: and how do you feel as far as how stretched are your resources and capabilities with this operation?
1: Ours are not stretched. We might go through more fuel, but we're capable of managing the fuel for them. Now, a Type 1 helicopter like this, almost nobody can keep up with their fuel demands. So as you can see behind us, they have their own transport. And they don't expect most airports to even try to be able to keep up to their needs. Because if this got really big and they were flying hard, they'd fill that transport every day. So,
2: right. Do you want to share a little bit about the exercises you witnessed these guys doing earlier?
1: Yeah, so like the Bell 407 we have over here in the corner that you can see in a moment, their primary objective is to deal with the actual firefighters themselves, whether it be extrication or putting people in. So, for instance, this morning they were practicing picking up their crew and flying them from here over to, they went off into the woods, I believe over in the direction of Elbow Lake. I'm not sure if that's where they dropped them, but they picked up their entire crew here and slung them out into the woods and then practiced picking them up again, probably in the woods, and brought them all back. A couple of my guys wanted to volunteer to go for a ride, but they wouldn't take them. I would not volunteer to go for a ride. I don't need that kind of excitement.
2: Right. Well, that's something that doesn't happen here every day.
1: No, no. They would be vital in bringing, maybe slinging in some equipment that's needed directly on a spot that otherwise would have to be canoed in. And so that's why that ship is based here, ready to go.
2: And anything else you think that the public might be interested in knowing about this?
1: I think one of the interesting things is when this fire started, a lot of the firefighting assets were not here in Minnesota. They were off in regions that had more dire needs. And so when this happened, the coordinators obviously had to scramble and start getting assets back here. For instance, both this machine and the one opposite over there came from Arizona to get here to be ready for whatever should happen here with our fire. Fortunately, it has not exploded like it was feared to right away. But as has been said in many meetings, we'll dry out a little more again, and it's not gonna be done shortly. The reality is they're probably staying until they know it's safe to leave.
2: Thanks for chatting with us. You got us a little tour.
1: Yeah, no problem.
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0: You can hear this interview and see photos of those helicopters being used to help contain the Little Knife fire on our website, WTIP.org. Thanks to Chuck Olson. Here are a few things happening. The 97th Annual Fisherman's Picnic will be held July 30th to August 2nd in downtown Grand Marais. More information and a schedule of the events is available on the Grand Marais Lions Club Facebook page. And we're going to be chatting with Joan Farnham in about 15 minutes. She's also got a copy of the Lions flyer that has all the events listed there as well. So you can go to her website, and that's NorthShoreArtScene.info. So we have a link to the Grand Marais Lions Club Facebook page on our website under the events drop-down menu, so you can check it out there as well.
4: This is National Native News. I'm Brian Bull. Wildfires continue to burn across the U.S., including many areas of Indian Country. In Washington State, the largest fire is the Kaiser Canyon Fire, which is burning through the Colville Indian Reservation. As of late Tuesday, the fire surpassed 126,000 acres and was 16% contained. In an update Tuesday morning, Keith Kelly, Operations Section Chief for Northern Rockies Unit 2, shared the day's plan of attack against the Kaiser Canyon Fire. More than 1,000 personnel are committed to the effort.
5: And we do have resources looking at some additional containment lines, trying to find places to what we call pinch in the fire to keep it from spreading. So we'll put some dozer lines in and the fire will slow its progression. And then eventually it will kind of continue to move. But it gives us an opportunity to put some dozer lines and put in some containment lines so we can stop that progression as it moves to the north.
4: The Kaiser Canyon fire started July 16th when a lightning strike hit the Nespelem area on the Colville Reservation. Meanwhile, more than 1 million acres have burned in Oregon. The Confederated Tribes of Warm Springs has closed its tribal government due to Level 3 evacuations caused by the Bench Fire, which at last check had burned more than 45,000 acres. The Confederated Tribes of the Warm Springs Reservation have set up a wildfire recovery fund on Zephy.com for volunteers and supplies to help those affected by the fires. Following the Navajo Nation presidential primary last week, the top vote-getters have named their VP picks. KJZZ's Gabriel Pietrazio has details.
6: Navajo Nation Council Speaker Crystalyn Curley was first to announce her ticket in Window Rock.
7: Excited to share this moment with you. I know people online were very anxious.
6: She picked former Arizona Democratic state lawmaker Chris Deschini.
8: Throughout my career, I know what it means to be an underdog.
6: In 2014, the Marine Corps vet vied for the very seat Curley is now seeking. But after placing second in that primary, Deschini was disqualified in part because of Curley's November opponent, Farmington attorney Justin Jones.
9: This is where I grew up.
6: As for Jones, he returned to Rock Point, Arizona, to name his running mate. Emily Ellison is in charge of the Gallup nonprofit Battered Families Services.
10: I want to thank the committee for this opportunity to serve our Navajo people.
6: For National Native News, I'm Gabriel Pietrazio.
4: And the Bureau of Indian Education says 21 of BIE-funded high schools achieve graduation rates of 90% or greater in 2025, in what the agency calls an unprecedented milestone, reflecting their commitment to student achievement, college and career readiness, and workforce development. The 21 schools include Kickapoo Nation School, Santa Fe Indian School, Shoshone-Bannock School, and Choctaw Central High School. The BIE's overall graduation rate reached 79%, the highest in its history. The BIE is aiming for a rate of 91% by May 2030. The Associated Press reports that beginning in 2018, the BIE began standardizing data collection methods, which has helped improve data accuracy. While Assistant Secretary of Indian Affairs Billy Kirkland said that these gains reflect the Trump administration's commitment to Native American students, there are concerns that the administration's changes to the BIE, including the planned dissolving of the U.S. Department of Education and further fallout from DOGE cuts, could undermine progress and prevent struggling schools from improving students' performance. This is National Native News. I'm Brian Bull in the KLCC studios in Eugene, Oregon. Jill Freitas is back tomorrow.

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2: Time is 8:35. Here's an oldie but goodie from Bonnie Raitt. And when we come back, we'll be chatting with a meteorologist from the National Weather Service.

0: That is Bonnie Raitt with Love Letter. The time is 8:39. And joining us now on the phone from the National Weather Service in Duluth is meteorologist Josh Sandstrom. Good morning, Josh.
1: Good morning.
0: Nice to have you with us, because this is a huge weekend for the Cook County Grand Marais area. It's our fisherman's picnic, so folks are going to want to know how to plan their outdoor activities. So can you give us a forecast and talk a bit about precipitation and air quality, all that kind of stuff?
1: I sure can, yeah.

0: Well, I guess we can start with today and into Friday first, because that's really when we're seeing our chances of some rain and some thunderstorms here. Today we're looking at, seeing some kind of warm weather out there, especially if you get away from the lake as usual. But, so we might get up to around 80 degrees or so. And we do have about a 30-40% chance of some showers and thunderstorms, and really could see those at kind of any point throughout the day. It's kind of a little tough to say exactly when they might arrive or if they will arrive or if they might just kind of skirt around the town, that sort of thing. But they'll kind of be scattered out and about there for today. And then we'll kind of have a slightly better chance of maybe seeing at least a little bit of rain as we go into tonight. It's still only about a 30% chance, but, probably at some point at least seeing a little bit up there. No promises on seeing very much, for heavy amounts or anything, or anything that's going to necessarily help with some of the drought conditions that we have. Some places might get it, but not everywhere. So we'll have to kind of see what comes, but we'll have some chances today, tonight, and then that should wrap up by tomorrow morning. And then we'll be just a little bit cooler as we go into the weekend. Now, it's looking actually like a really nice weekend weather-wise. We're looking at mostly sunny skies throughout, and we'll probably see highs in the 70s and even Sunday with maybe just about 69. So pretty comfortable temperatures and not looking at really any chances of rain through the weekend. So looking pretty nice that way.
1: How about air quality? Wind direction usually helps us out sometimes, clearing some of that smoke. What does it look like for the weekend?
0: Yeah, that's a good question. Yeah, so, we've had smoke in the air from, we've had our fires up near the, the Boundary Waters and up into Ontario there. We've also had more fires, out further west. And so we've had smoke here and there from all kinds of various places, whether it's, close to the surface as we've seen or just aloft. So, so as far as that goes, we've got a little bit of haze in the air today, and, we could see that, and that's basically what I'm taking a look at, Minnesota Pollution Control Agency's forecast, and that's what we're looking at for air quality. It's basically moderate for today. That's the forecast, but as we go into tomorrow and then into as we go into the weekend, it's actually their outlook is actually for good conditions, so good air quality. So looking at some improvement there, actually.
1: That is good news, Josh. You are stellar at your job.
0: Right.
1: All right, Josh, we'll check in again on Monday. Thank you so much.
0: Sounds perfect.
1: Josh Sandstrom there, meteorologist from the National Weather Service in Duluth. We check in with them on Thursday so you get a forecast for your weekend, and then again on Monday so you can plan your week.
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1: All right, so North Shore Music Association, North House Folk School, and WTIP North Shore Community Radio are thrilled to announce the inaugural Dockside Sessions, a new series of free outdoor concerts taking place on the first three Wednesdays in August at 7:30 p.m. on the North House Folk School Commons overlooking the Grand Marais Harbor. You can join us on Wednesday, August 5th for our first concert, and it's with Chastity Brown. And here she is with her tune, Wonderment.

0: That's Chastity Brown. She's going to be the first of the three Dockside Session concerts at North House. Hers is August 5th, that Wednesday. The time is 8:49, and now we get to chat with Joan Farnham about her latest North Shore Art Scene blog. Good morning, Joan.
1: August 5th is tomorrow.
0: Nope. August 5th is Wednesday.
1: It's not very far away. Holy mackerel. It's such a cool thing they're doing.
0: No.
1: Oh, okay, so, yeah, things are going fast. Okay, so this weekend, of course, is Fishman's Picnic. Big day, a big weekend. Everything's going on. There's craziness. I start out the blog with this really beautiful photograph of fireweed that I got from Nancy Seaton and the Hungry Jack Outfitters. And they are just really blooming like crazy right now. And it's so nice to see them, even though it means that summer is at least halfway done. Some response from you.
0: I'm sad about it, so I'm just not going to comment.
1: Exactly. I mean, it's taken a while to even get here now. But meanwhile, I have all kinds of things. I have a video that they did of former Fisherman's Picnic. I have that incredible schedule, which just goes on and on, which I think you can find copies at the newspaper. You can find copies at stores of the schedules of all the events this weekend. So that's pretty fun to do. And it's just going to be a crazy downtown Grammarie till Sunday. So there we go. But because of that, people are going to be in town. People have organized stuff to do also. So there's other things besides Fisherman Picnic stuff to do, including today at the Art Project counter at Joy & Company. You can make art, bring it home from 3 to 4:30 p.m. The Grand Marie Farmers Market is back in the community center. The parking lot, they couldn't use it when they were doing the fire stuff there. It was an incident command center, and parking lot was full of cars. Now they've gone up to the trail, so it's open. So they're back, and they're going to be doing the farmers market there, which is also so awesome. Fresh flowers, fresh produce, artisan breads, baked goods, jams and jellies. It's just really a fun thing. It's from 4:30 to 6 p.m. tonight. So pretty cool. Also, they're going to be doing, it's an annual thing where they call, it's titled Stories We Need to Know. And it's a series about women in Cook County, and they have it at the Johnson Heritage Post. And it's going to be this evening to 5:30. And they're going to be talking about Maud Tofty, who is this incredible painter, as our photographer. And they have collections of her work there. And they'll be talking about her and also Joan Drury, who founded the Drury Lane Books. So that's a free event. People are invited to go. Also, lots to do tonight. As You Like It, a musical is being performed at the ACA. They're not going to be doing it this weekend. Usually they would continue performances all weekend, but because of Fisherman's Picnic, I think they decide not to go. But I went to it. It's a pretty amazing production, I tell you that. Great band, live music, the voices are wonderful, the songs are funny, the costumes are outrageously beautiful, and it's really a production. And so they'll be performing tonight and then next weekend. So just stay tuned. You can still have time to see it. I know a couple of people that have been to more than one performance because they had so much fun. So there's that. It's Sue Hennessy's probably last production for the Grammarie Playhouse as well. This is the last day to participate in the auction for the Gunson Trail Volunteer Fire Department. I have a link. You have to bid by 10 o'clock tonight. So if people are interested in supporting this organization and getting cool stuff, they should do it. On Friday, the Cook County Market, which is usually on Saturday in the parking lot of the Hub, which currently was full of all these kiddie rides. So during Fisherman's Picnic, they moved the market to this Wisconsin Street across from the World's Best Donuts. And so that changes the relationship. And so they do it for 2 days. So they'll be doing it on Friday and Saturday. You can go there and see the local art and artisan work. And they're open from 10 to 4 p.m. on Friday and Saturday. So just so people know, when they're down there to Fisherman's Picnic, go down near the World's Best Donuts, and hopefully there isn't a line, but whatever, and check out the Cook County Market. Also, there's going to be a book reading at the Grand Marais Public Library of a book about fishing, chasing fish, which is, of course, about all the fishermen that lived along the North Shore, and that's a public event. On Saturday, we have the Fisherman's Picnic Trail Run. This is a really popular run up there in Pincushion Mountain, and there are several races. They start at 9, but people who are participating should be there about 8 o'clock in the morning on Saturday. Also on Saturday, there's a meet and greet at Drury Lane Books from 11 to 1 p.m. with an author, an illustrator. And then there's an online auction at, this goes on a lot of stuff, online auction at Voyager Brewing as a scholarship fundraiser, or fundraiser for a scholarship for kids to do international travel to Spanish countries like Costa Rica. So that's, and they have a lot of artists that are going to be showing there at the brewery. And also at 1 o'clock on Saturday at the Cross River Heritage Center, they're going to have a talk about Edwin Lundy, who's this incredible architect that we just love, that has houses all over. So that is free starting at 1. At 3 o'clock on Saturday, there's a reception for a new art exhibit at Studio 21, which is called the Arrowhead Artist Series. And James Ellis, who's a painter, and Mary Stafford, who's a photographer, are in that show, and people are definitely invited to go see that. And then finally on Sunday, they're having an international yacht race from Grand Marais to Thunder Bay starting at 1 o'clock or 11 o'clock on Sunday, and they'll be starting just off the harbor, so you can go watch the start. These sailboats, it'll be just really fun. Hopefully it's good weather. And then the Fisherman Picnic Parade, which starts at 1 o'clock. It's a totally crazy parade. It's the best parade we ever have every year, and it goes on and on forever, and lots of candy being thrown, lots of excited kids, lots of horns, lots of sirens. It's really a parade. So 1 o'clock it starts, and afterwards, I guess at some point they have a drawing for that $10,000 award. I have a couple of ongoing. Bird banding is ongoing. The Gunflint Trail Biggest Blueberry Contest is ongoing. Beautiful photo there by Dennis Chick. And I just want to quick say that, you know, this is sort of a weird blog, but one of the things that I found was this really beautiful piece that Stacy Gerard did about the Borderlands exhibit at the Johnson Heritage Post. And so I got permission from her, and I've actually reproduced it on my blog, so you can read about how she analyzes this art show. So that's great. Thank you. Thank you, Stacy. It's really interesting, and I included photographs so you can see some of the stuff she's talking about. How are we doing for time?
0: We've got 3 minutes.
1: Oh, okay, so there's a new exhibit of paintings by Deborah Berkland.
0: Mm-hmm.
1: Yeah, at Teteguch, that starts on Saturday, but the opening reception is next week, so pretty fun to do. And there's an interesting exhibit installation, What is Love, at the Walker Art Center. And then I have artists at work of various things. I have a really interesting thing you guys did at WTIP. You had this band from Marquette, Michigan up there doing an interview with Will Moore and playing music, and it's really fun to listen to, so I recommend that highly. Now, Madame, your turn.
0: Well, just another word about that concert. Will Moore does such a great job of, A, getting those bands to come here and recording them. And you can find a lot of the, recordings and even some video on our website. But, I mean, the sound quality on those, really amazing. So kudos to Will Moore, our music director here at WTIP. All right, photographs. I loved the one you started with, Christopher Bowman's photograph of Oh my gosh, I'm blanking on the bird. The feather, peacock feathers. Yes. So cool. I just, you know, I spent a little time just staring at that. It is so wonderful. And then, of course, everybody who has ever heard us talk about photographs knows I love Lane Kennedy. And I swear, Joan, I can tell a Lane Kennedy photo without seeing his name attached to it. And that one of the fjord horse, I knew it. I just knew it. That's Elaine Kennedy. And as you go down, of course, you got a lot of beautiful critter photos. You go down a little further, and he's got another one that was taken at Church of St. Francis Xavier in Grand Marais of just a picture and a window. And I knew it. Lane Kennedy. It's just beautiful. Lots of flower pictures, lots of really interesting. I mean, folks with phones and cameras now catch the most interesting natural phenomena, like that one that's called Eye in the Sky over Lake Superior that was taken from Palisade Head by Carl Anderson. The clouds, oh my gosh, the textures and movement in the clouds. And then, of course, just this very peaceful one that you end with. Gorgeous Day to Be Outside by Sierra Parsons of somebody in a kayak. And then, of course, the beautiful Yordas in the background in the Grand Marais Harbor. So lots of fun photos. People need to check it out.
1: Well, thank you, and have a good weekend. I guess I should say I hope you can keep cool. Be warmer than it's been.
0: It's going to be nice. Thank you, Joan.
1: Okay.
0: Bye. Joan Farnham there, and you can check out her blog for yourself at northshoreartscene.info. It's 9 o'clock. And you're listening to North Shore Community Radio, broadcasting at 90.7 FM, WTIP, Grand Marais, 90.1 FM, WGPO, Grand Portage, 89.1 FM, WKEK, Gunflint Lake, and streaming on the web at WTIP.org. 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

It is the Thursday, July 30th edition of North Shore Morning, and I'm CJ Hightoff. I hope you can stick with me for the next hour, because I have a lot of things to share. I'm looking out the window, and the sun is trying desperately to peek through. I actually see shadows, so that's good. But we do have some clouds. We do have some haze. So we will give you a full forecast for the weekend momentarily. Here's what else is coming up this hour. So we'll have news and weather to start. We'll have Earth Date. We'll have Field Notes with Molly Hoffman. We will play Pop Quiz as usual at about 9:30. Your opportunity to play a little trivia game with us and possibly win a fabulous prize. MN90 or Minnesota History in 90 Seconds after that. Anishinaabe Mohan Word of the Day. North Star Stories from Ampers. We'll wrap up Pop Quiz. We'll have Bird Note. Got lots of music queued up, and I haven't even scratched the surface of the announcements of things happening in our community this busy Fisherman's Picnic weekend. So, again, hope you can stick with us. Appreciate your listenership. I'm going to check temps around the region again. Oh, my goodness. Nope, that's not the one I want. All right. Okay, here we go. Warmed up just ever so slightly at the Grand Marais Harbor to 57 degrees and partly sunny. Ely is 77, Minneapolis 78. Duluth is sunny and 79. Two Harbors 71, so is Silver Bay. Tofty 68. Grand Portage Tribal Lands 68 and mostly cloudy. Thunder Bay, Ontario 70 degrees. Houghton, Michigan 79 degrees. Bayfield 75. And our forecast for today. For southern Cook County, looks like partly sunny this morning and then becoming mostly cloudy. There's a chance of showers, slight chance of thunderstorms this morning, and then they pop up again this afternoon. Highs will be in the mid-80s. Mid-80s for them as well. We have a 40% chance of getting some showers close to the lake, and they're giving it a 50% chance inland. Although I heard thunder, and we got a little bit of rain early this morning, so maybe that's where we're at with it, but we'll see. It's not going to be a deluge, that's for sure. Tonight, mostly cloudy, chance of showers. Could see a thunderstorm pop up again, mainly in the evening. It's going to be humid, and lows are going to be in the mid-60s, lower 60s inland. Southwest winds at about 5, turning to the northwest after midnight. Friday brings mostly cloudy, slight chance of showers just in the morning, though, and then it gets partly sunny in the afternoon. Still remains humid. Highs will be in the lower 80s and northwest winds at about 5. Friday night, partly cloudy and humid with lows in the upper 50s and winds out of the northwest continuing. And then Saturday, sunny. Slight chance of showers in the afternoon, but these would be the kind that would just pop up and then go away again. It's going to be humid with highs in the upper 70s. Temperature actually falls to the lower 70s in the afternoon on Saturday. And winds out of the northeast at about 5, turning to the east in the afternoon, which brings those lower temperatures of air coming off of Lake Superior for downtown Grand Marais. So, if you are inland and away from Lake Superior, your temps are going to be right around 80 degrees on Saturday with northeast winds. Saturday night lows in the lower 50s, partly cloudy. Sunday highs in the lower 70s, upper 70s if you are inland and mostly sunny. I don't know that I could ask for a better forecast for Fisherman's Picnic, so I'm just going to say thank you and move on.

0: And now news from the Associated Press and from the WTIP News Desk. The company overseeing a stalled mine project in Minnesota's Arrowhead region is attempting to resurrect the plan with major changes to its proposal. New Range Copper Nickel announced on Tuesday it is reapplying for a federal wetland destruction permit for the North Met Mine, a massive copper nickel pit that would be dug near Babbitt and process its ore in Hoyt Lakes. Company is also moving where it plans to store the waste instead of placing it on top of an old tailings pond, a facility originally designed to leak. The company would use a defunct iron mining pit nearby. Hard rock mining for copper and nickel has been controversial in Minnesota. Some see it as a potential economic savior as taconite mines idle. But the sulfide minerals that contain copper and nickel are different than iron ore and carry the risk of acid mine drainage. These risks are part of the reason that North Met lost three permits in a series of court and agency decisions in 2023. No hard rock mine proposal in Minnesota has gotten closer to opening than North Met, but Tuesday's announcement was the first word from New Range in nearly 2 years about how it planned to fix complex legal hurdles that derailed three key permits. Marsh said that in addition to reapplying for a wetlands permit, New Range is asking the state of Minnesota for substantial environmental review, and then will try to amend two other permits that have been in limbo. Minnesota Department of Natural Resources, the first stop in state mine permitting, will consider over the next month whether the project needs a supplemental EIS, which would add on to the original lengthy study of environmental disturbance that has already been completed. Star Tribune reports patients crowded emergency rooms in northeast Minnesota earlier this month when wildfires littered the air with chemicals and fine particles that can invade the lungs and make it harder to breathe. Minnesota Department of Health reported a 28% increase in ER visits related to respiratory problems in that region of the state in a 10-day period ending in July 23rd, when air quality levels were at their worst. The total was compared to ER visits in the prior 10 days before a series of fires in the Superior National Forest caused plumes of smoke that spread across the country. Wildfire smoke has been a concern in four of the past 6 summers in Minnesota. Public health officials in the state have tried to get ahead of this new reality by warning people with respiratory concerns such as asthma to wear effective N95 masks or stay indoors and use air conditioners when air quality deteriorates. The most recent finding was based on a new state reporting tool that mines electronic records from more than 90% of Minnesota hospitals for codes and words indicating that patients were dealing with smoke-related respiratory problems. ER visits for suspected respiratory problems increased 6% statewide during the 10-day period of poor air quality and increased particularly among Minnesotans aged 60 to 79. The timing of the visits varied by region. The ER surges in the Northeast were on the same days when air quality was at its worst, Raleigh said. Statewide visits also increased on subsequent days when air quality improved, presumably because patients tried to overcome breathing problems at first without medical help. Minnesota also is using its new real-time surveillance capability to analyze patterns in ER visits related to suspected heat exposure. Cook County Board of Commissioners unanimously approved a proposal during its July 28th meeting to replace the county-owned Honeymoon Mountain and Bogus Lake communications towers, which officials say are critical to emergency response and public safety communications. The existing towers are more than 60 years old and no longer pass inspections under current tower loading standards, according to county officials. The sites provide critical coverage and connection points for the Minnesota Allied Radio Matrix for Emergency Response, or ARMR, system, as well as other communication partners. Cook County MIS Director Rowan Watkins presented the proposal to the commissioners on Tuesday and said the project will include removing the existing towers, constructing new towers and transferring existing communication equipment to the new structures. Total cost of the project is $2 million. The county secured $1.5 million in reimbursement from the Minnesota Department of Transportation for the project. MnDOT is also providing two new communication shelters at a cost of approximately $250,000 each. The new shelters will help protect the equipment housed at the tower sites and ensure continued system reliability. With MnDOT covering $1.5 million of the $2 million project, Watkins said the county is responsible for the remaining costs. He said the MIS department plans to use the tower capital reserves. The county collects revenue from the radio communications tenants who use the tower, a total of $176,000 annually. The revenue is set aside in the tower capital reserves fund for future infrastructure improvements or operational costs related to the tower, such as plowing, brushing, and utilities. The upgraded tower sites will also provide additional capacity for future co-location opportunities, which could create additional revenue for the county. And finally, Split Rock Lighthouse is now accepting submissions for photographers and artists for the 2027 season of Photography and Art at the Rock. The rotating exhibit, located in the lobby of the Visitor Center at Split Rock Lighthouse, showcases local landscape and wildlife photographers and artists. Photographers and artists are encouraged to submit their work online. 8 artists will be selected to showcase their work at the exhibit in 2027. The work from selected artists will be featured in the Split Rock Visitor Center for 1 month at a time throughout the year. Artists will also have the opportunity to discuss their work during on-site programs. And again, the deadline for artists to apply is August 31st, 2026. AP News on WTIP is made possible by our listener members and business underwriters.
1: From the Bureau of Economic Geology, this is Earth Date. Spring is tornado season, so let's take a look at a few twister myths and how the truth about them can keep you safe. The first myth is that spring is tornado season. While it's true more than half of those in the Northern Hemisphere do occur in April and May, they can occur in any month of the year. It's also a myth that tornadoes never strike the same place twice. Some places have had 3 in one day. Others have had 1 on the same day in 3 consecutive years. It's a myth that tornadoes won't cross bodies of water or form in mountains or cities. While that's less likely, they've hit several urban areas in the southern U.S. and jumped over the Mississippi River. It's a myth that you can outdrive a tornado in your car. Tornadoes can travel 60 miles an hour or more and move unpredictably. Your car could be picked up by one of them. Parking under a bridge or overpass could actually be more dangerous because those structures can channel and intensify the wind and debris. If a tornado is coming toward your car, the safest thing to do is get out, move away, and find shelter in a ditch or lying face down in a flat field. Another myth is that air pressure will explode a house's windows outward. It's actually flying debris carried by the wind that's the most dangerous part of a twister, and that's what breaks windows. So don't worry about opening them. That's precious time you could use taking shelter. You can find more tips to stay safe during a tornado on EarthDate.org. I'm Scott Tinker.
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0: All right, a couple things happening that are not Fisherman's Picnic related, necessarily. Sugarloaf Cove Nature Center hosts bird banding demonstrations on Thursday mornings between 7 and 11 a.m. Demonstrations are weather dependent, so call the Cove to check to see if they're happening. 218-663-7679 is the number. More information is available at sugarloafnorthshore.org. Sawmill tours at Headstrom Lumber are held during the summer on Thursdays from 10 a.m. to 1 p.m. Tours are led by Steve Robertson, a recently retired interpreter for the U.S. Forest Service. Tours require a reservation, and reservations can be made at headstromlumber.com. The Grand Marais Farmers Market is held on Thursdays from 4:30 to 6 p.m., and this week the Farmers Market is back in the Community Center parking lot. The market is operated as a partnership between the Northwoods Food Project, the Cook County Community Center, and Cook County U of M Extension. And Finland Farmers Market is also held on Thursdays from 5 to 6:30 p.m. at the Claire Nelson Center Pavilions. And one more here, the Cook County Historical Society hosts the fourth annual Stories That Matter, Women of Cook County event at the Johnson Heritage Post Art Gallery today from 5:30 to 6:30 p.m. This year, we'll feature stories from local photographer Maud Tofty, who was a teacher in Grand Marais and a hobby photographer that took photos for the Cook County News Herald. Due to the popularity of the event, advanced reservations will be required, and more information and registration are available at cookcountyhistory.org. We'll get to more as the morning goes on. But it's time now for an archived edition of Field Notes with Molly Hoffman. Recorded in the boreal forests of northeastern Minnesota, Molly has left behind a comprehensive field guide of bird songs and stories that will make a birder out of anyone who's willing to come along.

I'm standing under a aspen tree, and the sound you hear is a red-eyed vireo. I recorded earlier a blue-headed vireo, and it was a much slower song, more spaced, and much more of a whistle quality. You can hear this red-eye is much quicker. The intervals between its little phrases are much shorter. This is a very repetitive song, and that's just characteristic of the vireos. They just do these phrases, and they keep doing it, doing it, and doing it. The red-eyed vireo that I'm recording right now, of course, is out in a pretty wild woods. But you can hear these in the middle of town if you have a few high deciduous trees. They'll feed up in the crowns of these trees. And they sing like this, and they sing a lot. So this is a red-eyed vireo, about warbler size, fairly small bird, a little bit bigger than a warbler, but an insect eater like the warblers. And they build nests that hang from branches and really aren't that high up, in spite of the fact that they're feeding at these treetop levels. Their nests tend to be, 6 feet off the ground, 10 feet off the ground, usually not really, really high. So they're kind of a nest that in the winter you might notice. Well, it's kind of moving around, feeding in the tops of these trees. And also you can hear a little wind. That's what the rustling is. It's these quaking aspen kind of rustling their little round leaves. I can still hear behind me the red-eyed vireo. And ahead of me there's an oven bird. The oven bird is a warbler and it's going, teacher, teacher, teacher, teacher. That's how you remember that song, the teacher bird. And that's a bird that's fairly common and also occurs in a whole variety of habitats. You can find these in the maple woods, the maple ridge, or you can find them in a mixed woods like this with actually quite a bit of coniferous. But the song is easy, one of the first warbler songs you can learn. And the bird being fairly common, you have a lot of practice, so it's a good one to learn. The oven bird, teacher, teacher, teacher. They nest on the ground, and the word oven bird, the oven describes their nests because they have a top and they have three sides.

0: That's a black-throated green warbler. It's kind of a scrapey sound, kind of a burry sound. Zee-zoo, zee-zee-zoo. And it will vary. But I think the quality is consistent enough that once you learn it, I don't think you'll forget it. And it's also a warbler that occurs in a lot of different habitats. So it's kind of fun, you know, once you learn the quality of that song. And that's when you'll hear, well, if you live anywhere near even a mixed woods, you might hear it out your bedroom window. And they'll sing pretty persistently sometimes, especially in the spring. So, black-throated green warbler. They do have a black throat and a lot of green on the back, so they're very pretty warblers. And sometimes they'll come down when they're feeding, so you can actually get a good look at them. Thanks for coming. This is Molly Hoffman with Field Notes.
1: 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And you can listen to archived editions of this feature anytime by going to WTIP.org. All right, I'm going to take a little musical break before I get back to some more announcements of things happening. This is by Rissager and the Black Tornadoes, and it's called Already Gone. It's a live performance.

That's Thorborn Risager and the Black Tornado with Already Gone. All right, here are some of the things happening with Fisherman's Picnic that are beginning today. So at 9 a.m., Crazy Day sales already started at all the participating merchants all over town. At 10 o'clock and going until 4, there are going to be craft demonstrations at North House Folk School. So Tara Austin will be demonstrating rose mauling, Ty Schaefer, skeined willow basketry. Lauren Newby will be doing chair making from the log to seat. At 10 a.m., of course, Lion's Kitty Rides open up at the Hub parking lot. At 11, joins rock painting contest begins. Also at 11 and going till 7 p.m., world famous Lion's Fishburger Stand opens up. And yes, WTIP staff members are going to be there at 11 o'clock giving out those first fish burgers. And then starting at 11 and going until it is found is the Dairy Queen Medallion Hunt rules and new daily clues at Dairy Queen, which is right on Highway 61. There's a $100 prize to the first person to find it. At 11 also, and going to 12:30, there'll be some live music and features Billy Manzik, and that'll be at the Harbor Park stage. Noon, the bingo tent opens. And from 1 to 2:30, live music with Bug Light. 3 to 5, live music with Bump Lomberg and Gordon Thorne. 3 to 6, live music with Breanne Morrison, Gunflint Tavern's Raven Nest Rooftop. Let's see, at 5 p.m. today, the Dairy Queen Cornhole Tournament will start off. 5:30 to 6:30, the 4th Annual Stories That Matter, Sharing History of Cook County Women. 7 to 9, Grand Marais Playhouse's As You Like It. 7 to 9:30, evening music, open stage by Pete Cavanaugh and friends at the Harbor Park stage. And then 8 to 11, live music with the Funk Trio, and that's at Gunflint Tavern, Raven's Nest. That's the rooftop bar. And then 9 p.m. to midnight, karaoke at Up Yonder. Oh, the list goes on and on and on. So check out the Lions, the Grand Marais Lions Facebook page. You can find the list right there. You're also going to find these little flyers all over town. So if you want to take part in a lot of Fisherman's Picnic events, pick it up and plan your itinerary.

It is 9:30-ish, almost 9:31, really, and it is time for Pop Quiz. It's a little trivia game we like to play here on North Shore Morning, where the host throws out a trivia question and invites listeners to call in with their best guess, and you could win a fabulous prize if you are the first one to come in with the right answer and you've not won in the last 30 days. Now, as you can see, I'm having a little trouble speaking today. I'm going to try to muddle through. Hope you can bear with me. All right, so that's how Pop Quiz works. The only caveat with all of that is that, as you may have guessed, if you've won in the last 30 days, you can still play. You just aren't eligible for the prize. That would go to someone who has not won in the last 30 days. All right, here are the phone numbers. 218-387-1070. 218-387-1070 is our local number. Toll free, it is 1-800-473-9847. 1-800-473-9847 is toll free. 218-387-1070 is our local number. All right, here we go. Where is the longest single country national highway located? So not one that goes through multiple countries. 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Good luck.

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2: Scientists believe life appeared on Earth over 3 billion years ago. For the first couple billion years, single-celled organisms ruled the ancient seas. Among those were the cyanobacteria, photosynthetic blue-green algae capable of pulling carbon dioxide from the atmosphere and releasing oxygen back out. Stromatolites were formed when cyanobacteria bonded with sediment in mound-like structures. Today, roadside geologists head to northern Minnesota to view stromatolite fossils that are around 2 billion years old. You wouldn't know looking at these attractive red rocks that they were once living organisms. Scientists assume stromatolites were extinct, but in 1956, modern stromatolites were found in Australia and have since been located in extreme environments like Antarctic lakes and Yellowstone National Park's thermal springs.
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3: Bonjour, Mizunobi Tung Indigene Cause. Harvey Thompson is my English name. KBFT's phrase of the day is, do you know how to speak Ojibwe? Ginita Anishinaabem Ina. Do you know how to speak Ojibwe? Ginita Anishinaabem Ina. 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
0: I want to get to some more announcements for you. It's a very busy weekend. So musicians who are playing around the county tonight, today, Gordon Thorne will be at North Shore Winery from 6 to 8 p.m. Pat Eliason will be playing Cascade Restaurant and Pub from 6 to 8. Brienne Morrison and Roxanne Berglund will be at the Raven's Nest at the Gunflint Tavern from 6 to 9. And karaoke hosted by Eric Stee will be at Up Yonder from 9 to 11:59 p.m. Now, the list of musicians playing tomorrow, Friday, is, I'm counting, about 16 long. So I'm not going to get to it, but I would just encourage you to go to a couple of places. You can go to Visica County and see their list of musicians. You can also go to Joan Farnham's North Shore Art Scene blog, where it is, you know, set up as a list under the day. And her art scene blog is northshoreartscene.info. You'll be able to find everybody, where they're playing, and when. There's a lot, and it's going to be fun. All right, it is time for North Star Stories. From Ampers.
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5: With headlines from around the state, I'm Zan Holston.
6: What I'm seeing is this tool being used in ways that are harming children.
5: Minnesota's new law banning artificial intelligence, also known as AI tools, that can turn ordinary photos into realistic fake

0: Nudes could be blocked before it takes effect Saturday. Elon Musk's AI company is suing to block the new law, saying it violates the First Amendment. AI apps can be used to create fake, realistic nude images of real people without consent. Many times, the victims are children. The law targets the operators of nudification services with civil penalties up to $500,000 for each use. Lawmakers and advocates say it will help prevent sexual exploitation, especially of children. Musk's company says the law is written too broadly and a content-based restriction on protected speech because it could be applied to consensual images. One Minnesota mother tells North Star Stories it's not an abstract debate about First Amendment freedoms. It's already affecting her home.
1: The biggest frustration has been what do you do when this happens to you? There's no concrete steps.
0: Iola says someone used AI to create and send fake nudes of her 15-year-old son to his Instagram account and threatened to send them to her. She says her son blocked and reported the account and immediately told her. The experience has left them both questioning who they can trust and wondering why Musk is against the new law.
1: Explain it to me like I'm five, why you see kids being targeted. And instead of trying to figure out how we can also protect children while getting your goals done, whatever those goals may be that do not involve children, why was this the route?
0: She says protecting potential victims is more important than the right to make fake nude images without consent. As of Wednesday, the law remains scheduled to take effect Saturday unless a judge intervenes. Crews are now clearing dead wood, brush, and other wildlife fuel in Superior National Forest under emergency conditions, work the U.S. Forestry was ready to begin last year. The Washington Post reports a Trump administration DOGE review stopped a $10 million project planned to thin out 4,000 acres of Superior National Forest, including the Echo Trail north of Ely. The Sioux Fire later jumped that trail and burned part of the project area. Critics say the project could have slowed or stopped the fire from spreading. The funding was eventually released, but most of the work had not started. The search for a 14-year-old who ran away from her Matamidi home, east of St. Paul, has led to sex crime charges against five men. The girl was found days later in Minneapolis. All five men face third-degree criminal sexual conduct charges. One of the five also faces a first-degree charge. Court documents say he was the driver assigned to take her between her home and a Roseville treatment program, and investigators say he turned off the transport van's GPS and diverted rides to his own garage. In central Minnesota's Crow Wing County, commissioners are trying to figure out how to settle ongoing property use disputes. There's an ordinance requiring docks, lifts, and moored boats to remain within property lines, but lakeshore owners say enforcement is not working and some neighbors are breaking other laws. Joe Ranweiler lives on Love Lake, just north of Brainerd. He says his neighbor is renting out boat dock space and encroaching on his lakefront property zone.
2: My current neighbor has seven docks out there. He's got boat slips that he's currently renting out to people, and he's got two boat lifts and a jet ski on my riparian rights.
0: Commissioners did not repeal or change the rule. Instead, they directed county staff and attorneys to study how other counties enforce dock boundaries, then bring back a recommendation. A fire has forced a popular southeastern Minnesota bakery to cancel orders and events just before the town's Crazy Days summer festival. Cakes Etc. is a staple in the town of Plainview, just outside Rochester, and the bakery is now closed indefinitely until the owner can clean up and make repairs. The fire started near the freezers and was contained to a back room, but the building has significant fire, smoke, and water damage. And finally, St. Paul's historic Rondo neighborhood is building the block this weekend. The fourth annual Rondo Block Party is Saturday, filling three blocks with drum lines and step dance squads, food, and live music. The free celebration runs 11 to 6 at Rondo Commemorative Plaza. For North Star Stories, I'm Zan Holston.
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6: The time is 9:46. So, as I said at the beginning of the show, it was sad to learn that Glenn Hansard passed away yesterday at age 56. He was killed in a single-vehicle motorcycle crash in West Dublin. So played, you know, probably his most well-known song, the one he won an Oscar for, called Falling Slowly. Here's one that came out a bit later. It's called Come Away to the Water. Glenn Hansard.

Glenn Hansard there, Come Away to the Water. Sad to learn he passed away yesterday. Here are a few more things happening. The Cook County Chamber of Commerce, along with Senator Grant Hochschild and Representative Roger Scraba, will host a roundtable on the economic and tourism impacts of the wildfires. The roundtable will be held on Friday, July 31st at 11:30 a.m. at Hungry Jack Lodge. WTIP will be broadcasting the meeting live on air. An author talk with Michael Riskew will be held on Friday, July 31st from 6 to 7:30 p.m. at the Grand Marais Public Library. Michael will read segments from Following the Fish. The floor will open for discussion and questions after the reading and presentation. Cook County Historical Society leads harbor history walking tours on Fridays from 7 to 8:30 p.m., weather permitting. Interested participants can meet outside the History Museum and should be able to walk approximately a mile on uneven surfaces. More information at cookcountyhistory.org. And the Pincushion Ski and Run Club hosts the Fisherman's Picnic Trail Run on Saturday, August 1st. Races include a 10K trail race, 5K run walk, and kids races at a quarter and 1 mile run or walk. Race packet and bib pickup starts at 8 a.m. on Saturday. More information at pincushionskiandrun.org. Oh, there are so many more things happening. I suggest you go to WTIP.org, click on the events drop-down menu, and check it out so that you don't miss out on anything. Many, many things happening this weekend. We do have a pop quiz winner.

We have a winner. And if you missed the question today, it was, where is the longest single country national highway located? We got guesses of Chile and Russia. Great guesses. But Mike Koval knew the right answer. So did Owen Roberts. Our winner today, though, Chuck Footerer. They knew it's Australia. Australia's Highway 1, to be exact, which measures about 9,009 miles long and forms a continuous national highway network that goes all the way around Australia. It's called the Big Lap, and it has two distinct designations, including the world's second longest highway period and the overall longest national highway. And it roughly connects seven of Australia's eight capitals. The route passes through Sydney, Brisbane, Cairns, Darwin, Broome, I don't know how they pronounce that exactly, Perth, Esperance, Adelaide, Melbourne, and it also hops across the Bass Strait to Hobart, Tasmania. So there are other longer highways, but they go through multiple countries, like the Pan American is the longest highway in the world. This epic route runs south to north or north to south, whichever you prefer, from Prudhoe Bay, Alaska in the U.S., all the way to the port city of Ushuaia, Argentina, in the Tierra del Fuego. So that's number one, and that total length is around 30,000 miles. Highway 1 in Australia is number 2 at 9,009 miles. Trans-Siberian Highway is 6,800 miles, and the Trans-Canadian Highway is 4,800 miles long and transverses all 10 provinces of Canada. The main route travels between Victoria, British Columbia, and St. John's, Newfoundland, and Labrador. And then there's the Golden Quadrilateral, which is 3,633 miles. I should have written down where that is because it's not ringing a bell. But anyway, you could look that up on your own if you wanted to. But Chuck Footerer, our winner today, you win a WTIP bandana. And winners of Pop Quiz have 90 days to either collect their prize here at the station or give us a call, and then we can mail it to you. And we'll play Pop Quiz again tomorrow at 9:30. All right, here is Aria Olson with Drive.

That's Aria Olson with Drive. Hey, I see Dr. Aziz over in Studio B getting ready for Sidetracks. That's 2 hours of fabulous music coming your way, I'm positive. He's never let me down yet. So there are more things happening. Let me just tell you about a couple more. There is Dre Lane Books is hosting a meet and greet with New York Times bestselling author and illustrator Eliza Wheeler. That's happening on Saturday, August 1st from 11 a.m. to 1 p.m. More information at drelanebooks.com. Muffin Man Kevin Kager reads his favorite picture books to children on the beachside at Dre Lane Books on Saturdays at 11. And the Vamos Scholarship Fund will launch with a local art silent auction at Voyager Brewing on Saturday, August 1st from noon to 3 p.m. All proceeds go to fund the brand new income-based Vamos Scholarship open to local students traveling to Costa Rica in 2018. Again, I would recommend going to WTIP's events calendar on our website and check out all the many things happening around Fisherman's Picnic and beyond. Well, that about does it for North Shore Morning. I'll be back here next week, of course, but Steph Voss will be in this chair tomorrow, and that is a fun show you are not going to want to miss. Want to stay tuned now, though, for Sidetracks with Dr. Aziz. So until next week, I'm CJ Hightoff. Have an excellent, excellent day.

Hello, campers. This is Dr. Oz E., and you're going to be listening to Sidetracks here and music in a moment. It's so nice to be back in the chair behind the board here in Studio B, and seems like been forever, not quite, but doggone it. Well, we're back, yes, and the time is exactly 10 o'clock. 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Currently in Thunder Bay, it is 70 degrees and raining. You know, I'll tell you, I've been on the road for, seems like the whole month of July, but I haven't been sleeping, so I slept 9.5 hours last night. Just absolutely amazing. I missed all of the thunder. So Thunder Bay, 70 degrees. Down in Minneapolis, 79 and partly sunny, looking for a high of 88. Duluth, 80 and sunny. Tofty, 67. Lutzen, 63. And Grand Portage, 71. Up at Seagull Lake, it is 72 degrees, and they're looking for a high today of 79. And just looks like it's going to be cloudy up there. At Mid Trail, it is, come on, well, my map isn't going to help me on that. 72 degrees at the airport, so Mid Trail is probably 73. We'll see. We're over the ridge looking at a high of 85 degrees with a chance of thunderstorms. And that chance is 40 degrees or 40%. And the gusty winds as high as 15 miles an hour, so not too bad there. And at the harbor, 64 degrees currently, and that's the predicted high. So we also have a chance of thunderstorms at 40%, same winds up to 15 miles an hour. 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And I'm really happy to read this next one. The North Shore Music Association, North House Folk School, and WTIP, North Shore Community Radio, are thrilled to announce the inaugural Dockside Sessions, a new series of free outdoor concerts taking place the first three Wednesdays in August at 7:30 p.m. at the North House Folk School Commons, overlooking the Grand Marais Harbor. Join us Wednesday, August 1st, for our first concert with Chastity Brown. On the 12th of August is Molly Dean, and on the 19th is Bad Bad Hats. And all three are going to be great and fun, and they're free. Well, this show is going to be finally catching up on things, and going to go back and look at the first 6 months of the year and look at what my favorite albums were of that time. I've been collecting a few here. And hopefully you'll enjoy them and maybe agree that this is pretty good music. I'm going to start off with an album from a guy who's had a lot of albums out. And this one, called Fire Horse, is pretty darn fine. This is Tim Easton, and the tune is Heaven and Hell.

0: That's Ellis Bailey out of England. And wow, nice R&B album. And I believe she's coming up. The album's called Can't Take My Story Away. And that tune, of course, was Better Days. Before that, the Cordovas. And a really fine band. This is their fourth album. It's called Back to Life. And the tune we heard was Sunset. Before that, the Lone Bellow from their latest album, What a Time to Be Alive. No Getting Over You, Canine, and whose last name I'm going to forget, but I know that CJ knows it, and one of our favorite groups, and a fabulous album. And No Getting Over You was the name of the tune. And Tim Easton started us off from his album Fire Horse, and he did Heaven and Hell.
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0: You're listening to North Shore Community Radio here, WTIP from Grand Marais, Minnesota. And I'm Dr. Oz E., listening to our program that we play every Monday through Friday, 10 to noon, called Sidetracks. And I'm playing tunes that are from my favorite albums of 2026 so far. And Iron and Wine has a new album out this year called Hen's Teeth. And this one's called Robin's Egg, and it features great vocal harmonies with the vocal trio I'm With Her. Here's Iron and Wine.

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Put a shiver on your skin. 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If nothing lasts forever, babe, then can we make a start?

0: That's Imogene Clark from a new album called Choking on Fuel and The Last of Me. And this is Dr. Oz E, and I'm playing music from albums that I think are some of the best of 2026. Time is 10:39 on WTIP. Before Imogene Clark, we heard Carcy Blanton and from an album called The Red Album, Volume 2. She did The Little Flame. She is one of my favorite performers. Wish I could see her live. I imagine she'd be just an absolute riot. She is funny and pointed, and she makes great music. Mumford & Sons, with some help from Hozier, and their album Prize Fighter. They did Rubber Band Man. Eric Bibb, somebody that Carl Solander has been trying to get up here for a long time. He has a new album out called One Mississippi, and we heard the title tune from that. And Iron and Wine started us off from his album Hen's Teeth, and he did Robin's Egg with some help from I'm With Her. And we'll have some more music right after this.
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Sam Lewis from an album called Everything's Fine. He did My Life, Living Me. And let's see, we started off with Ben Soli. He's been around for a long time. He's a cello player, singer-songwriter. He has an album out called Time on Hold. And we heard How to See the Sunrise. Mike Finnegan, the late organist from Nashville who's played with lots and lots and lots of people. But he had a posthumous album out called Mike Finnegan, and he did My Credit Didn't Go Through. Could sound familiar to some of us. Son Little, S-O-N, Little, from an album called City Folk, he did Let's Get Involved, and Monrovia from Bloodline did the title tune. Saw him at Winnipeg Folk Festival, he was great. And Sam Lewis finished us off with My Life, Living Me. The time is 11 o'clock, and you're listening to North Shore Community Radio, broadcasting at 90.7 FM WTIP Grand Marais, 90.1 FM WGPO Grand Portage, 89.1 FM WKEK Gunflint Lake, and on the web at WTIP.org. Hello, campers. This is Dr. Oz E., and you're listening to Sidetracks here on that aforementioned station, WTIP. We're in Grand Marais, Minnesota. Currently 76 degrees and rain in Thunder Bay. 83 and mostly sunny down in the Twin Cities. Duluth, 83 as well and sunny. Lutzen reporting 64, Tofty 67, and Grand Portage 74. Up at the top of the trail at Seagull Lake, it's 80 degrees and looking for 82 degrees and a chance of thunderstorms here this afternoon. And at the mid-trail, it is 71 degrees. At the airport, 73. And at the harbor, 60 degrees. So the temperature's dropping down at the harbor. Chance for thunderstorms today around here at 30 to 40%. And tonight, a chance of thunderstorms as well with a low at 48 here at the harbor and 64 up over the hill at the airport. And this music, this program Sidetracks is about music. And I'm playing tunes from albums that I really liked this so far this year. And here's one from a singer-songwriter from Canada. And her name is Charlotte Kornfeldt.

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2: The time is 11:20 here at WTIP in Grand Marais. And that set started off with Charlotte Kornfeld from an album called Hurts Like Hell. She did Long Game. Brother Wallace, a new artist to me, at least, and an album called Electric Love. I believe it's his debut album. He did Top Shotta. Moonmill, nice two-part harmony from a duo and their EP called Soundbite Landfill. They did Make My Case. And then we heard generational talent Jesse Wells from his latest album called Masks Off. He did Meet the New Swamp. Very fine album and an enjoyable guy to see live. Absolutely. Next up, Cassius Culpepper finally put his album out. He had just a bunch of singles from last year. Put them together, has a new album out. And this one, which wasn't released as a single, is called Southern Man. And he's featuring Marcus King on vocals and guitar on this one.
3: I don't think they make them down here like that no more.

The National Weather Service in Duluth, Minnesota has issued a severe thunderstorm warning for East Central Cook County in northeastern Minnesota until 12:30 p.m. Central Daylight Time. At 11:23 a.m. Central Daylight Time, a severe thunderstorm was located 7 miles north of Hovland, or 23 miles northeast of Grand Marais, moving southeast at 25 miles per hour. This is a radar-indicated threat. The following impacts are expected. Expect damage to roofs, siding, and trees. This severe thunderstorm will remain over mainly rural areas of East Central Cook County, including the following locations: Tom Lake, Swamp Lake, and Grand Portage Reservation. For your protection, move to an interior room on the lowest floor of a building. Repeating, a severe thunderstorm warning has been issued until 12:30 p.m. Central Daylight Time for the following county: Cook, Minnesota,

Well, I hope if you've been listening, you heard the... hang on here. Thought I had paused that. And you just heard the thunderstorm, severe thunderstorm warning for Cook County until 12:30. So just beware, be prepared. That was Cassius Culpepper. Here's Josiah and the Bonnevilles.

0: Mark Broussard. He's done a lot of cover songs, done a lot of soul cover songs, but finally has an album out of his own. Chance Worth Taking is the name of the album, and Satisfaction Guaranteed. Mark Broussard out of New Orleans, Louisiana. Before that, Banshee Tree from an album called Bad Luck. They did Stars Above the Lightning. And according to the National Weather Service, we might have some of that lightning coming up. Josiah and the Bonnevilles from an album called As Is. They did Red Line. And we started off with Cassius Culpepper with some help from Marcus King. And his album, Act One, he did Southern Man.
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Boy, I wish I could play the rest of that tune, but running out of time here. Billy Bragg, City of Heroes. I got in their face. Cowboy Lullaby before that from Katie Tupper and her debut album called Greyhound. Call It Honest was from the Revivalists, and they did the song Holy. Nice rock album. Tift Merritt hasn't had an album out for 10 years or so. Her latest is called Sugar. She did Someone to Watch the Band with Me. Maya DeVittori from her very recent album called All My Faith. She did Nobody Else. Steph Strings from Melbourne, Australia did Feel Alive, and the name of the tune was Again. I'm Dr. Oz E. Thanks so much for tuning in to Sidetracks this morning, and hope you'll stay tuned to WTIP for more great programming. 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

0: I'm Sterling Anderson, and this is the North Shore News Hour. It is Thursday, July 30th. Start a fisherman's picnic weekend here in Grand Marais. We have a lot of news to get to, kind of catching up on coverage of a couple of recent public meetings. The Cook County Grand Marais EDA. We'll hear some more news from their latest meeting, and also checking in with Grace Bernager at Public Health and Human Services after their meeting as well earlier this month, and much more coming up here in this hour. But before we get to any of the news for today, let's take a look at the weather. There was some thunderstorms moving through the area, and even possibly severe thunderstorms. Earlier last hour, there was a severe thunderstorm warning for kind of the far eastern part of the county. That has now expired, as the storms that prompted that have moved out of the area. Looks like moving out over the lake on the radar. But that is the forecast here. There is some chances of showers and thunderstorms through this afternoon, and just a slight chance once we get after 5 p.m. today. Some current conditions out there as well. Looking at the Bay of Grand Marais, 60 degrees there right now from the National Weather Service, 72. And showing a thunderstorm in the vicinity of the airport was the latest update there. And looking at some other temperatures up the trail here, some of the weather stations showing upper 60s, low 70s for some current temperatures, and really pretty similar across the area then. Grand Portage 72, 69 for Tofte, 75 in Silver Bay right now. Again, as we mentioned, there's some chances of showers and thunderstorms through this afternoon, and then as we look into it tonight, 30% chance of some thunderstorms and showers once again, and low temperatures not dropping all that much. Humid with lows in the lower 60s up over the ridge, low around 49 tonight for the Bay of Grand Marais. 30% chance of showers and thunderstorms tomorrow, mainly in the morning and early afternoon. Mostly cloudy, and looking at high temperatures, low 60s for the Bay of Grand Marais forecast, inland upper 70s for tomorrow. Tomorrow night, once again, 20% chance of showers and thunderstorms with low temperatures tomorrow night in the upper 40s for the Bay of Grand Marais forecast, and looking up over the ridge, upper 50s. And looking out into this weekend, slight chance of some showers Saturday morning. Otherwise, should be partly sunny and mostly sunny on Sunday. And looking at the Bay of Grand Marais forecast, as I know a lot of people will be right downtown with Fisherman's Picnic going on, it looks like actually a bit of a cool down. High on Saturday of 61 for the Bay of Grand Marais, and a high just at 57 on Sunday. Well, sunrise this morning, that was at 5:36. Sunset this evening, 8:38. Giving us now today 15 hours and 3 minutes between sunrise and sunset. And our moon for tonight will be a waning gibbous moon, illuminated around 98%. Programming on WTIP is supported in part by Ampers, a network of independent public radio stations throughout the state of Minnesota. 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The time is 12:06. You're tuned in to the North Shore News Hour. I'm Sterling Anderson, and we can share the latest update from today on the Little Knife fire. Most of the details here remaining pretty similar. Estimated fire acreage in the United States, just under 5,000 acres. A total of 139 firefighting personnel are on the Little Knife Fire and the National Incident Management Organization. A team that's managing the fire have moved their operations from the Cook County Community Center now to near the end of the Gunflint Trail. And containment is the same as of the latest update we have at 49%. Firefighters are working to secure peninsulas along the southwest side of the fire. Crews on the northeast side of the fire are using natural features such as lakes and streams, as well as improving portage trails for indirect containment lines. Crews will be using drones to conduct aerial reconnaissance. A helicopter will be resupplying food to firefighters camped out and working in remote areas. And firefighters also are continuing structure protection and assessments in the Gunflint Trail corridor. And a couple of other updates on things related to that fire. Trails and Campground, located at the end of the Gunflint Trail, reopened yesterday. And portions of the Superior National Forest have downgraded from Class 4 to Class 3 fire restrictions. Campfires are now allowed in open, developed recreation sites and designated rustic campgrounds within Forest Service metal rings. However, a note that some of the counties within the fire's vicinities are under burn bans or other fire restrictions, so the public is encouraged to check county, state, and federal websites and sources for the current fire restrictions and bans. And a partial reopening of the Boundary Waters Canoe Area Wilderness begins today at 41 entry points into the eastern and central portions of the wilderness area will be open for day or overnight use, representing about 39% of the wilderness area. And a couple of other news items here. The Cook County Highway Department is hosting a public meeting on Tuesday next week at 5 p.m. at the Scop Community Center. The purpose of the meeting is to share information and gather public feedback on the upcoming Gunflint Trail construction project between the east and west intersections of 92. An approximately 5-mile section of the Gunflint Trail for the project between east and west 92 will have the existing pavement resurfaced and culverts replaced starting in mid-August and continuing through mid-October. Traffic will remain on the Gunflint Trail and will be managed with the use of signals and a pilot car. So again, that meeting next Tuesday at 5 p.m. at the Scop Community Center will be a town hall format. And Highway Department staff will be there available to answer questions and receive comments. And the Cook County Board of Commissioners unanimously approved a proposal during its meeting on Tuesday to replace the county-owned Honeymoon Mountain and Bogus Lake communication towers, which officials say are critical to emergency response and public safety communications. The existing towers are more than 60 years old and no longer pass inspections under current tower loading standards, according to county officials. The sites provide critical coverage and connection points for the armor system as well as other communication partners. Cook County MIS Director Rowan Watkins presented the proposal to the commissioners on Tuesday and said the project will include removing the existing towers, constructing new towers, and transferring existing communication equipment to the new structures. The total cost of the project is $2 million. The county secured $1.5 million in reimbursement from the Minnesota Department of Transportation for the project. MnDOT is also providing two new communication shelters at the cost of approximately $250,000 each. The new shelters will help protect the equipment housed at the tower sites and ensure continued system reliability. With MnDOT covering $1.5 million of the $2 million project, Watkins said the county is responsible for the remaining costs. He said the MIS department plans to use the tower capital reserves. The county collects revenue from the radio communications tenants who use the tower, a total of $176,000 annually. The revenue is set aside in the Tower Capital Reserves Fund for future infrastructure improvements or operational costs related to the tower, such as plowing, brushing, and utilities. The upgraded tower sites will also provide additional capacity for future co-location opportunities, which could create additional revenue for the county. All right, so we'll take a short break right now and be back in just a minute with more on the North Shore News Hour.
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0: You can also join us on August 12th for Molly Dean and August 19th with Bad Bad Hats. 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
3: The Public Health and Human Services Board met on July 21st. Here to discuss her director's report to the board is Public Health and Human Services Director Grace Gronacher. How are you today, Grace?
4: Doing well, thank you.
3: The largest part of your director's report focused on a draft of the restructuring that you submitted to the board. I understand it's just a draft, so there's still potential for things to change and evolve. But how do you believe the restructure is advantageous to your department?
4: Well, the goals of the restructure are twofold. One is to make sure that we are meeting all our obligations as a department, and that means our obligations to the state. So much of what we do is guided by state statute, and we need to make sure that we're always in compliance with those statutes. And then also to the community, we need to be responsive and able to serve the community here. And so that's the first goal. The second is to really work on fostering a positive work environment in PHHS. And the ways that we're looking at doing that are making sure that we have adequate oversight and accountability within the department, making sure that we have ways to encourage internal staff development and provide opportunities for leadership development, growth, and then finally making sure that we continue to be mindful of the fiscal impact of the way that we structure ourselves in the department. So keeping that fiscal responsibility component in mind as we look at how we're restructuring as an agency.
3: Can you explain a little bit about that fiscal responsibility? I know that Commissioner Gary Gamble asked you about kind of the nuts and bolts and encouraging you to be mindful about that. Does that mean that you just have like a budget and you have to make sure that as you're changing positions that they still fit within that budget?
4: Well, we are in budgeting season at the county, and that's the time during which all of the directors of different parts of the county come forth to the board and say, here's what we're planning for 2027. And that includes, you know, kind of a number, but then also a breakdown of how that number was developed. And it also includes what the impact would be to the levy. And so we are also in the process of developing our budget for 2027. So as we're looking at the reorganization in parallel to the budget development process, we're mindful of what our organizational structure, how that translates into our budget. And what I was saying in the board meeting last Tuesday was, because we're doing these in parallel, we're not at a point yet where we can say, here's the numbers for the restructure and how it will impact our budget or our levy, the impact to the levy. So that's kind of to come. So our presentation on our 2027 budget will be in August, and at that point we'll have more detail to share. But I did want to mention to the board that it is something that we're taking into account as we look at how we structure ourselves, because it is. We just don't have all the details at this point.
3: We talked about turnover in the department and how, you know, especially case managers, people who are helping in social services, that can be a job that is high turnover, not just in Cook County, but anywhere. As you're doing this restructure, are you trying to focus on something that will lend itself to helping that issue?
4: Absolutely. That's really one of the core pieces of this. So in social services, where we have seen the most turnover, we're looking at adding case aid capacity. So that's paraprofessional support that can support our case managers in carrying out the functions of their job. So having that support within our department helps take some of the workload off of them. We're also looking at restructuring the way we do intake. That's responding to people who call, walk in, email the agency looking for support from social services. And then we're also looking at lead workers in addition to a manager, whereas now we have three supervisors. The new model will have one social service manager and then three lead workers for each of our social service teams. That's adult services, behavioral health, and children family services. One other piece that we're looking at is building in what's called a job ladder. So like a case manager one, a case manager two. So it's that way to recognize when someone has developed skills and experience that lend themselves to providing more leadership within the department, taking on additional responsibilities, and having that recognized in their job description and their compensation, essentially.
3: That lead role would not be a supervisor role.
4: Correct.
3: It's just, so can you explain how that's different than the case manager, what additional responsibilities they have?
4: So, the cases that our case managers take on are all unique and different, and some of them are relatively straightforward. Some of them are much more complex. And so the longer that a person has been involved doing this work, the more they've built up the skills and experience to lend themselves to taking on those more complex cases or to providing support and work direction to a newer case manager who might not be as familiar with those more complex cases. So while they're not directly supervising another person's performance, they are providing some training, some technical assistance, some kind of colleague-to-colleague support. And that is kind of the difference of a lead role versus a supervisor role. A supervisor might also be doing that, but they're also signing time cards, doing performance reviews, really kind of taking on a different level of supervision and leadership in the department. So that's not what the lead role is. The lead role, it provides the expertise and skills to help train people and support them, but not assume responsibility for their performance.
3: So we've talked about the merging advisory councils. One of the things you've mentioned before is this was an effort to try and help bring people into those councils. Can you talk about, one, how you think this is going to help? And then two, are you seeing a future where there is more participation, or do you think you're going to have to get creative in finding more people?
4: I think both are true. So what we did is we looked at the statutes that guide both mental health advisory councils and general health and human services advisory councils and thought creatively about how we could structure a group that would meet all of those requirements and not lose sight of the focus on mental health, because that was a concern that was brought forth by members. If we put these two groups together, how are we making sure that there's still space to really call out and highlight mental health needs in the community? So what we discussed was coming up with mission, vision, bylaws that would really support that combined vision and really clarify, what is it that people are getting into if they join. It would involve also kind of changing a standing agenda to keep us organized and on track, and having kind of an annual schedule of what kinds of topics would we be covering in meetings. So I think that this is kind of the foundation to go ahead and bring more people in and encourage more participation. So maybe people will hear this and just give us a call and decide to join. But we will also be in the fall and late summer putting more calls out to the community to be a part of our advisory councils, because we do need more people to join us. More perspectives are always great to have. I would say for people who hear this and are like, well, but what does it actually mean? What are we going to be doing? What we will do is there'll be time for people to comment on things that they see in the community related to our work that they might want to focus on or have us be mindful of. We'll also be giving presentations, so there'll be a pretty significant education component. So if you're interested in understanding what our agency does, this would be a great opportunity to get involved, because there is a huge range of programming and topics that our agency covers. And so understanding what those are and how we're working on things is a big part of it. Understanding how legislative and policy changes at the state and federal level affect us. Hearing updates from partner agencies, our more action-oriented groups that the department facilitates, like the Prevention Coalition, the Food Access Council. We have a coordinated crisis response team, an active living team, all of those kind of updates. It's a way to kind of feed those up to our board. So you'll hear about that, as well as just being able to propose any kind of new topics for the future. So some of the things that we put in that annual kind of meeting topic cadence, one is looking at our membership once every year, really looking at the progression of what's happening with our health assessment. What are we doing? What are we seeing? What's changing? That's built out into five different topic areas. Those topic areas are access to medical care, mental health services, food, childcare, housing, transportation. So we would be bringing in people from other parts of the community or people with expertise in those areas to talk. And then also just reflecting on what has happened locally, either within our department or with partner agencies in those areas. There's always going to be a presentation of our budget so people know what we're going to be asking the board for. And then a department year in review that really looks at our services and what we've accomplished in the past year. So all combined, if we touch on those topics every year, then we will be meeting all of the statutory requirements and also just letting people know, here's what you're getting into. These are the kinds of things we're going to be talking about. You'll learn a lot. You'll have an opportunity to provide feedback. And you'll also have an opportunity to let your voice be heard on our board. Our board includes co-chairs of our advisory council as voting members. So there's that piece of it as well.
3: You're once again seeking applicants for the Public Health Fund grants. Can you explain what that grant is and who should be applying?
4: Sure. So the Public Health Fund is it's a grant-making opportunity that's facilitated by the county. It's been around for many years, and the Public Health and Human Services Department has facilitated that process since 2018. It combines the priority areas in our health assessment with an opportunity for local nonprofits to apply for grant funding to help us really address those areas. So those are access to medical care, mental health services, food, childcare, transportation, or housing. It's an opportunity for organizations to apply for funding. There's a group within our advisory council, a subgroup that reviews all the applications and then makes recommendations that go before our board. And the board votes on whether to approve those recommendations or amend them in some way. And then organizations receive grant funds to do work in the following calendar year and report back afterwards. So it's been around for a really long time. You can look on our website. We have a lot of information on our website. So it's cookcountymn.gov/grants. The application is there. There's a recording of an info session there. There's how to ask questions if you look at the application and are just unsure about something. There's a list of who's receiving grant funds now and who's received grant funds in the past. Everything's on that website. So it's a wealth of information. You're also welcome to reach out to us. The number to call would be 218-387-3605. You could also email phhs@cookcountymn.gov. But it's a great opportunity for local organizations who are doing great work that really aligns with our mission in PHHS to reach out, apply, and potentially receive funding to support your work.
3: You had a handful of updates, too many to get to right now as we're coming up on our time. But was there anything in particular you wanted to highlight?
4: Sure. Well, we have, I will say the mobile crisis response transition is still underway. So we still have services provided via telehealth with Brightwater while we're working with the Department of Human Services to fully approve our transition to First Call for Help, providing that service. When First Call for Help is fully approved to begin hiring, they will be hiring local responders. We still have a goal of them being able to provide in-person response this fall. So stay tuned on that, but we're excited to have that process continuing on in the background. And I know they're very excited at being able to, you know, provide that local response in the future. Another thing I wanted to call it is we had a staff person, Andrea Orest, who received a full scholarship from the local public health association to attend a week-long public health conference in Kentucky last week. It's the National Association of City and County Health Officials. So it's the largest public health conference in the country. And she was able to go with a full scholarship and also do a presentation with some regional colleagues on the Speaking of Cannabis campaign that has started in the Arrowhead region. So really proud of her and the opportunity that she had to both represent Northeast Minnesota Public Health and also go to a nationally recognized conference.
3: We've been speaking with Grace Greenauger, the Director of Public Health and Human Services here in Cook County. Grace, thank you so much for your time.
4: Thank you.
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0: time is 12:29. You're tuned in to the North Shore News Hour. I'm Sterling Anderson. And coming up here on WTIP this afternoon, in about a half an hour, it'll be Musical Chairs, a pair of volunteer-hosted music programs every Thursday afternoon. Roger Linehan will be up first from 1 to 3, and then Carl will be in from 3 to 5 for the second half. North Star Stories and Native Lights at 5, as it happens from the CBC at 6. And then at 7, we'll hear the latest episode of the WTIP Boundary Waters podcast talking fires in the Boundary Waters. Should be a good episode on the air tonight. We'll hear from Eric Carlson, fire technician and burn boss for the Grand Portage Band of Ojibwe, offering historical and cultural context about fires and wildfire management as it relates to the Boundary Waters. And then we'll also, after that, Tyler Howell will be in with Thirsty Boots, a couple of hours of folk music from 8 to 10. Let's see, right now it is 59 degrees at the Grand Marais Harbor, 72 degrees, the latest update from the National Weather Service at the airport. And few thunderstorms rolling through late this morning, making their way over to Lake Superior. They were kind of across some of the eastern parts of the county. To get more details then on the forecast into this weekend and this morning, North Shore Morning host CJ Hightoff spoke with a meteorologist out of Duluth.
1: 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Good morning, Josh.
2: Good morning.
1: Nice to have you with us, because this is a huge weekend for the Cook County Grand Marais area. It's our fisherman's picnic, so folks are going to want to know how to plan their outdoor activities. So can you give us a forecast and talk a bit about precipitation and air quality, all that kind of stuff?
2: I sure can, yeah. So well, I guess we can start with today and into Friday first, because that's really when we're seeing our chances of some rain and some thunderstorms here. Today we're looking at, seeing some kind of warm weather out there, especially if you get away from the lake as usual. But, so we might get up to around 80 degrees or so. And we do have about a 30-40% chance of some showers and thunderstorms, and really could see those at kind of any point throughout the day. It's kind of a little tough to say exactly when they might arrive, or if they will arrive, or if they might just kind of skirt around the town, that sort of thing. But they'll kind of be scattered out and about there for today. And then we'll kind of have a slightly better chance of maybe seeing at least a little bit of rain as we go into tonight. It's still only about a 30% chance, but, probably at some point at least seeing a little bit up there. No promises on seeing very much, for heavy amounts or anything, or anything that's going to necessarily help with some of the drought conditions that we have. Some places might get it, but not everywhere. So we'll have to kind of see what comes, but we'll have some chances today, tonight, and then that should wrap up by tomorrow morning. And then we'll be just a little bit cooler as we go into the weekend. Now, it's looking actually like a really nice weekend weather-wise. We're looking at mostly sunny skies throughout, and we'll probably see highs in the 70s and even Sunday with maybe just about 69. So pretty comfortable temperatures, and not looking at really any chances of rain through the weekend. So looking pretty nice that way.
1: How about air quality? Wind direction usually helps us out sometimes, clearing some of that smoke. What does it look like for the weekend?
2: Yeah, that's a good question. Yeah, so we've had smoke in the air from we've had our fires up near the Boundary Waters and up into Ontario there. We've also had more fires out further west, and so we've had smoke here and there from all kinds of various places, whether it's close to the surface as we've seen or just aloft. So so as far as that goes, we've got a little bit of haze in the air today, and you know, we could see that, and that's basically what I'm taking a look at, Minnesota Pollution Control Agency's forecast, and that's what we're looking at for air quality. It's basically moderate for today. That's the forecast. But as we go into tomorrow and then into as we go into the weekend, it's actually their outlook is actually for good conditions, so good air quality. So so looking at some improvement there, actually.
1: That is good news, Josh. You are stellar at your job.
2: Right.
1: All right, Josh, we'll check in again on Monday. Thank you so much.
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5: With headlines from around the state, I'm Zan Holston.
6: What I'm seeing is this tool being used in ways that are harming children.
5: Minnesota's new law banning artificial intelligence, also known as AI tools, that can turn ordinary photos into realistic fake nudes, could be blocked before it takes effect Saturday. Elon Musk's AI company is suing to block the new law, saying it violates the First Amendment. AI apps can be used to create fake, realistic nude images of real people without consent. Many times, the victims are children. The law targets the operators of nudification services with civil penalties up to $500,000 for each use. Lawmakers and advocates say it will help prevent sexual exploitation, especially of children. Musk's company says the law is written too broadly and a content-based restriction on protected speech because it could be applied to consensual images. One Minnesota mother tells North Star Stories it's not an abstract debate about First Amendment freedoms. It's already affecting her home.
6: The biggest frustration has been like, what do you do when this happens to you? There's no concrete steps.
5: Iola says someone used AI to create and send fake nudes of her 15-year-old son to his Instagram account and threatened to send them to her. She says her son blocked and reported the account and immediately told her. The experience has left them both questioning who they can trust and wondering why Musk is against the new law.
6: Explain it to me like I'm five, why you see kids being targeted. And instead of like trying to figure out how we can also protect children while getting your goals done, whatever those goals may be that do not involve children, why was this the route?
5: She says protecting potential victims is more important than the right to make fake nude images without consent. As of Wednesday, the law remains scheduled to take effect Saturday unless a judge enters.

0: charges against five men. The girl was found days later in Minneapolis. All five men face third-degree criminal sexual conduct charges. One of the five also faces a first-degree charge. Court documents say he was the driver assigned to take her between her home and a Roseville treatment program, and investigators say he turned off the transport van's GPS and diverted rides to his own garage. In central Minnesota's Crow Wing County, commissioners are trying to figure out how to settle ongoing property use disputes. There's an ordinance requiring docks, lifts, and moored boats to remain within property lines, but lakeshore owners say enforcement is not working, and some neighbors are breaking other laws. Joe Ranweiler lives on Love Lake, just north of Brainerd. He says his neighbor is renting out boat dock space and encroaching on his lakefront property zone.
1: My current neighbor has seven docks out there. He's got boat slips that he's currently renting out to people, and he's got two boat lifts and a jet ski on my riparian rights.
0: Commissioners did not repeal or change the rule. Instead, they directed county staff and attorneys to study how other counties enforce dock boundaries, then bring back a recommendation. A fire has forced a popular southeastern Minnesota bakery to cancel orders and events just before the town's Crazy Days summer festival. Cakes Etc. is a staple in the town of Plainview, just outside Rochester, and the bakery is now closed indefinitely until the owner can clean up and make repairs. The fire started near the freezers and was contained to a back room, but the building has significant fire, smoke, and water damage. And finally, St. Paul's historic Rondo neighborhood is building the block this weekend. The fourth annual Rondo Block Party is Saturday, filling three blocks with drum lines and step dance squads, food, and live music. The free celebration runs 11 to 6 at Rondo Commemorative Plaza. For North Star Stories, I'm Zan Holston.
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0: time is 12:41. You're tuned in to the North Shore News Hour. I'm Sterling Anderson. The North Shore Music Association, North House Folk School, and WTIP, North Shore Community Radio, are thrilled to announce the inaugural Dockside Sessions, a new series of free outdoor concerts taking place on the first three Wednesdays of August at 7:30 p.m. on the North House Folk School Commons overlooking the Gramarye Harbor. The first one is next Wednesday, 7:30 p.m. That's the first concert with Chastity Brown. All right, up next, we will hear from WTIP's Callie Hawkins.
1: Joining me now is Cook County Economic Development Authority Executive Director Lucas Wakefield, following their most recent meeting on July 21st. Thanks for stopping by WTIP again.
2: Yeah, good morning. Thanks for having me.
1: Of course. Well, Lucas, we're going to dive right into a lot of EDA-related updates here following the most recent meeting. Let's start off with a more present one, and that is the sale, ongoing sale of the Superior National Golf Course. A lot of information, a lot of the pre-sale process still continuing with the EDA right now. The latest news is that the closing will be coming up in August, and we'll get to that, a little bit more information here. But in the interim, work continues on some of the septic and irrigation process to improve some of those discovered during the pre-sale inspection. So can you walk us through just kind of the latest steps?

0: upset the EDA is taking right now as they're kind of narrowing down on the closing of the sale of that in August.
1: Sure. Yeah. The end is definitely in sight insofar as closing for the EDA. We're confident now that near the end of August will be the closing, but some work, as you mentioned, for irrigation system and septic work will very likely be an EDA process where part of the contract that was signed between the buying entity and the EDA was that mitigation would be done, mitigation work for septic and irrigation concerns. And in digging into that, we now have a pretty good idea of what the process, cost estimate, and the fix will need to be. And ultimately, we're going to need to put that out to public bid. And that's very likely at this time to go past the closing date. You know, as we handle all of that public bidding process and then managing the actual final bits of the process, although that should all happen from within an escrow account. So the EDA shouldn't necessarily need to be directly overseeing the work that'll be handled by the closing company.
0: And Lucas, you talked about some of the associated costs and estimates for the work that'll be conducted for the irrigation and septic system. So what is the, like, a ballpark estimated cost for that work as of right now?
1: So, I mean, the estimates that have been given came in from an entity called Terra Firma, who has done some of the work on the septic, and another entity called Bar Engineering, which did the engineering work as it pertains to the irrigation system. And I would like to jump in really quickly and mention, just to clarify, that the EDA is covering these costs because the irrigation work, the tie-in pipeline and everything else coming down to the golf course will be essentially servicing only the golf course. So we're not changing any of the pump house or any of the other features and facets that Lutzen Mountain and the current, you know, water users are using. So we're not necessarily, you know, deploying public funds to help change or shore up any of what's there already. We're just creating a tie-in and bringing it down the mountain. So insofar as those numbers have come in, the irrigation system looks like it's going to roughly come in at about $190,000. And the septic work is going to come in at about a similar level across two different projects, both of which are now above $175,000 public bidding threshold, which means that, again, we will have to go through a sealed bid process where we unveil all the bids that we receive at the same time, and then, you know, select most likely the lowest cost, right? You know, you almost always have to go that way unless there's some, you know, overriding reason that you would choose a different bid. But so that process will all be, you know, public and open. But it does mean that there are more steps involved, including prevailing wage requirements and other things.
0: Yeah. And you mentioned that a little bit more than maybe expected for some of the cost estimates. I believe that was discussed during the meeting, slightly a little over than what had been anticipated.
1: Yeah. And I think that, you know, some of that can be put squarely on the time frame involved, right? That costs of everything keep going up and up and up, as we all know. And so some of these changes are pretty understandable. And then on top of that, you know, the numbers that we had originally, the expectation was a range, and it was a pretty wide range, you know, and that range depended on a whole bunch of unknowns at that time, but also the unknowns of how do we want as an EDA or as the buyer to address what needs to be done. You know, you could potentially get the sunroof and the leather seats, or, you know, the 25-year-old beater vehicle or somewhere in between, right? And that those costs change tremendously based on what version we're going with. And I think that the EDA has done a really good job of trying to be a steward of public funds to deliver a workable solution, but certainly not one that has any unnecessary bells, whistles, or features that we wouldn't have otherwise needed to put in. So I'm proud of the work that's been done, and it's great to see the end in sight. I really appreciate all of the board members' time and dedication to this, and understanding that any time that you go through something this big and such a large transition, that there can be challenges and difficulties, and that, you know, we've all done our best, I think, to address them and work through them with grace. And we appreciate the public's willingness to sort of meet us on that level as we move forward. But we're almost there and feel very confident now in reaching a solution.
0: And with some of the increased cost for the irrigation and septic issues to address there before the sale, what does that mean for what the county, the EDA will walk away with, whether it's in the black or in the red, in terms of the sale of the golf course?
1: Sure. So, I mean, the sale of the golf course, you know, is just under $2 million. It's about $1.8 million that the golf course sold for. With the work to be done, you're probably in that $400,000 range, maybe $450,000 when we factor in cost of engineering that the EDA agreed at the last board meeting to sign with Barr Engineering, the last planning work. But the EDA can count on the fact that we're getting the vast majority of the busy season for the golf course. So all of the golf course's year-to-date revenues, which are up year over year, although they may not be going forward relating to wildfires, as we'll, I'm sure, get into in a minute, that puts us in a position where we feel completely capitalized. I don't expect that we will need to draw on any other funds, and that between the resources available to the golf course right now and what the EDA has already set aside, you know, we're going to be completely in the black against, you know, what we had planned for.
0: All right. Well, yeah, more to come. I'm sure we'll be checking in with you here in the next couple of months as this goes into closing. How about communication and coordination with the new buyer just throughout this whole process? How has that been, maybe from his perspective or just feedback you're getting from him as well?
1: Sure. So I have not, in my role as the director, been engaging one-on-one with the buyer. We're working through a series of intermediaries. Now it's actually mostly the EDA board and our legal counsel working with the buyer's legal counsel on just, you know, working through that process. But everything seems to be going really smoothly. You know, as far as I'm aware, there are not any issues or hiccups that have come up. And I don't foresee, you know, anything likely to cause any interruption to service or major changes to the way that the golf course operates. I believe the intention is to, you know, continue as has been done and potentially down the line revisit and change things, but certainly not for a while is my impression.
0: Well, let's move on to, you know, we're talking about budgeting and talking about the golf course, and right now the county and various departments are moving into the 2027, looking at the 2027 levy and budgeting season right now. You're doing that as well internally within the EDA. So Lucas, talk to us a little bit about just changes with the golf course within the budget, given the potential sale here closing in August, and just any other proposed ideas. Are you expecting any changes, increases, or decrease to the EDA budget this year?
1: Sure. So the EDA has actually submitted its preliminary budget to the county near the end of June was when they required it. And I'm pleased to say that we've actually come down on our levy request for 2027 versus 2026. And a lot of that has to do with certain cost decreases relating to funds for the industrial park, the business park in Grand Marais, sort of rolling off the books. But ultimately, you know, we felt strongly that the budget that we came into 2026 with and will serve mostly for 2027. So there are some changes, you know, internally, but the overall figure is actually lower. It's right about $500,000 is the EDA's levy request for 2027. Of that, I would say beyond salaries and benefits, roughly have about $200,000 that I would categorize as being discretionary out of that $500,000. And, you know, in the past few years, that has been going to the Business Development Grant Fund. But I came in and proposed that the EDA board consider, one, making some revisions to the grant program and how it operates, and we're working through that, but also to suggest that for a few years, it would be very useful to set aside some funds that are now being deployed in that capacity to build up a strategic reserve for the EDA and to act as kind of an opportunity fund. Because one thing that I've witnessed over and over in my career thus far is it's very difficult to engage even with grants on the state and federal level unless you have a local match ready to go. And it's also very difficult when you're working, you know, in and around business environment. You know, opportunities come and then they pass. They're very transient. And if you're not in a position to act essentially based on your strategic priorities and your long-term plan and act within, you know, the work that you've done to prepare to act, obviously, you end up not being able to do anything, right? And the opportunity window will often close. And then everybody will say, well, why didn't we go after that grant? Or why didn't we do this? Why didn't we do that? Well, we didn't have any money at the time. And you don't always know what opportunities will be made available. And you also don't know necessarily what grants you will be awarded, right? So by creating a strategic reserve, it's going to give us some flexibility to do more, we'll call it mid to larger level programming that can take a 3 to 5 year view as an EDA over time. And my goal would be eventually to build up that strategic reserve into roughly $300,000 to $500,000. And then at that point, you could likely see that contributions to that fund drop away unless you needed to shore it back up because you had done some work with it. But the hope would be that you're doing things with it that sort of naturally recuperate what you've invested. So the EDA board saw some value in that and decided to take the business development grant fund level from $200,000 this year down to $150,000, with $50,000 of that being put into a strategic sort of opportunity fund with the intention to sort of watch what happens and see, what, if anything, I or the EDA chooses to do with it or consider doing with it over 2027. With the intention that you'd be putting it towards probably, grant matches on the state and federal level as they become available. So we'll see, but I think it's a good step in the right direction.
2: That is part of a conversation there with EDA Director Lucas Wakefield, and we'll hear more from that conversation here over the next few days on the news programs, Daybreak and North Shore News Hour, and as well, you can find it up on our website, WTIP.org. All right, just a few minutes left here for this Thursday North Shore News Hour. We can take a look at a few upcoming local events and announcements. The Granbury Farmers Market is back at the Cook County Community Center parking lot this evening from 4:30. Six. And tomorrow, Cook County Chamber of Commerce and Senator Grant Hochschild, Representative Roger Scraba, are hosting a roundtable on the economic and tourism impacts of the wildfires in the region. That is taking place tomorrow, 11:30 a.m. at Hungry Jack Lodge, and WTIP will be there. We'll be carrying that meeting here live on the air and streaming as well on our Facebook page. And Fisherman's Picnic is underway. There's a full schedule of all the events happening. More information on the Granbury Lions Club website and their social media pages. But just taking a look at a few things. Fish Burgers, they're going. It is open. And in fact, you can say hi to some members of the WTIP team that done that the last few years, volunteering to take the first shift down there at the Fishburger stands. You can come say hi to some of the WTIP team that is there until 3. The Fishburger stand, those open until 7. Also, lots of live music going on. Bug Light will be taking the Harbor Park stage shortly here, playing until 2:30. Bum Blomberg and Gordon Thorne will be at the Harbor Park stage from 3 to 5. On the Gunflint Tavern rooftop, Breon Morrison today from 3 to 6. The fourth annual Stories That Matter, sharing the history of Cook County women, is taking place at the Johnson Heritage Post Art Gallery this evening from 5:30 to 6:30, featuring stories from local photographer Maud Tofty. More on that is at cookcountyhistory.org. In the Granbury Playhouse, a presentation of As You Like It is happening this evening, 7 to 9 p.m. That's at the Arrowhead Center for the Arts. And later on tonight, the Harbor Park stage will be open stage. You can sign up at the info booth for that, and that's hosted by PK and Friends. And then a lot going on here, of course, through this weekend with Fisherman's Picnic now underway. That, again, schedule is up. You can find it through Visit Cook County website or on the Granbury Lions Club website or social media pages. And we also have more events as well, local events and announcements posted on our website, WTIP.org, under the events drop-down.

0: All right, take a look at the forecast here for the rest of this afternoon. There is a 40% chance of some showers and thunderstorms, although at the moment, looking at the radar, it seems like most of the storms that kind of moved through late this morning have moved along over Lake Superior now. Tonight, 30% chance of showers and thunderstorms in the overnight hours. Cloudy with a low around 49 for the Bay of Grand Marais. Low temperatures, though, up over the ridge, only dropping into the lower 60s and expecting to continue to see humid conditions. And tomorrow, starting off cloudy, becoming partly sunny. A chance of some showers and thunderstorms once again. And humid with temperatures in the upper 70s across much of the area. Should be a little cooler in the 60s right along Lake Superior. Slight chance of showers and thunderstorms continuing into tomorrow evening and early parts of tomorrow night. Mostly cloudy with low temperatures in the upper 50s up over the ridge, dropping down into the upper 40s by the lake. And this weekend, I'll look at the Bay of Grand Marais forecast, as that's where most of the festivities are going to be taking place here with Fisherman's Picnic. There is a 30% chance of showers after 1 p.m. on Saturday, a high of 61, partly sunny skies, and mostly sunny, but a bit cooler on Sunday, a high of just 57 for Grand Marais. 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
4: And you're listening to Musical Chairs this afternoon, Musical Chairs 1. I'm Roger Linehan. I'm your host till 3 o'clock. And at 3, it looks like Carl Solander will be in for the rest of the afternoon till 5 with Musical Chairs 2. Here's a Little Knife Fire update. The fire originated in Canada and crossed into the United States on the 15th of July. The estimated fire acreage in the U.S. is currently 4,958 acres. There is a total of 139 firefighting personnel on the Little Knife Fire. The fire is being managed by the National Incident Management Organization, NIMO, which has moved its operations from the Cook County Community Center to near the end of the Gunflint Trail. At the latest report, containment of the Little Knife Fire is 49%. Firefighters are working to secure peninsulas along the southwest side of the fire. Crews on the northeast side of the fire are using natural features such as lakes and streams, as well as improving portage trails for indirect containment lines. Crews will be using drones to conduct aerial reconnaissance. A helicopter will be resupplying food to firefighters camped out and working in remote areas. Firefighters continue structure protection and assessments in the Gunflint Trail corridor. Trails Inn Campground, located at the end of Gunflint Trail, has reopened. Forest Service officials say recent precipitation has moderated fire activity, promoting the decision to reopen the campground area. Portions of the Superior National Forest have downgraded from Class 4 or Class 3 fire restrictions. Campfires are now allowed in open developed recreation sites and designated rustic campgrounds within Forest Service metal fire rings. Please note, most counties within the fire's vicinities are under burn bans or other fire restrictions. The public is encouraged to check county, state, and federal websites and sources for the current fire restrictions and bans. A partial reopening of the Boundary Waters Canoe Area Wilderness has begun. 41 entry points in the eastern and central portions of the wilderness area will be open for day or overnight use. The reopened areas represent about 39% or 432,500 acres of the wilderness area. So there is the latest update on the Little Knife Lake fire. As I say, I'm Roger Linehan, and this is Musical Chairs 1 starting out. Better tell you first what I'm going to do today. We're going to listen to long songs. There is no song that is less than 4 minutes on this program this afternoon. And we're going to start the long songs with an 8-minute, 32-second song by Don McLean. And many of you will know it, American Pie.

That was Lay Down Candles in the Rain, written by Melanie Safka, and performed by Melanie with the Edwin Hawkins Singers. Lay Down is the second single from Melanie's 1970 album Candles in the Rain, which was released in March 1970. Before that, we heard Ramsey Lewis with The In Crowd, a live performance that was recorded in May 1965 at the Bohemian Caverns in Washington, D.C. And we started Musical Chairs One this afternoon with American Pie by Don McLean. And that was the title song of his debut album, American Pie, came out in 1971, in October of that year. So Don McLean with American Pie. Next up, we're going to hear from Elton John with Take Me to the Pilot, a live version. Deep Purple we'll hear after that, and then we'll hear Crosby, Stills, Nash & Young. So here is Elton John.

say, which I'd just like to mention right now. First of all, we've been in town for about 3 days. I've never in my life spent a more enjoyable 3 days than I have in Oslo. It's absolutely fantastic. You people have been so nice. I've been drunk from 9 o'clock in the morning till 9 o'clock in the morning because you've all been buying me drinks. You're sensational. And thank you to all of those of you who travelled such a long way. And I know you've come a long way from this, from Trondheim and everywhere. Yeah.

And that was Crosby, Stills, Nash & Young with Sweet Judy Blue Eyes, written by Stephen Stills. It appeared on the group's self-titled album of Crosby, Stills, and Nash, which came out in 1969. It's about Judy Collins and imitates the form of classical music suite as an ordered set of musical pieces. This live version was performed by Crosby, Stills, Nash & Young as part of a reunion CSNY 1974 tour. And before that, let's see here, we heard from Deep Purple, Smoke on the Water, written by Ian Gillan, Ian Paice, John Lord, Ritchie Blackmore, and Roger Glover. And Smoke on the Water was released on their 1972 studio album, Machine Head. This is a later live version of the original song. And before that, we heard Take Me to the Pilot, written by Elton John and Bernie Taupin, and performed by Elton. And this version was recorded on November 17, 1970, at the A&R Studios in New York City. The album was released in April 1971. Now, we're going to go over to Janis Joplin and Big Brother and the Holding Company with Turtle Blues, followed by Mott the Hoople.

0: And that was Mott the Hoople performing Rock and Roll Queen, written by their lead guitarist, Mick Grouse, from their self-titled album that came out on the 22nd of November, 1969 on Island Records. Interestingly, the album's cover is a colorized reproduction of M.C. Escher's lithograph, Reptiles. And before that, we heard Big Brother and the Holding Company featuring Janis Joplin, with Turtle Blues, which Janis wrote, and it's from their Cheap Thrills album, 1968. And Cheap Thrills is the second studio album by Big Brother and the Holding Company, released on August 12, 1968, by Columbia Records. Cheap Thrills was the band's final album with lead singer Janis Joplin before she left to begin her solo career. And we'll be back in just a couple of minutes with more music, but first I want you to hear this.
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0: can also join us on August 12th for Molly Dean and August 19th with Bad Bad Hats. That's the Dockside Sessions, a new series of outdoor concerts, 7:30, first three Wednesdays of August. 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
1: 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And taking a look at the weather right now, let's see here, the temps range like from 61 at the harbor in Grand Marais all the way up to 90 down in Minneapolis. Skies are partly sunny with some clouds in various places, but the temperatures are mainly in the 70s and 80s. The only other place I can see right now that's in the 60s is Lutzen, which is 69 and cloudy, but all the other temperatures are in the upper, well, Grand Portage is 72, but the rest are all in the upper 80 or 70s and 80s. So it's pretty warm out there in some places. And the forecast along the shore this afternoon, it's going to be a 40% chance of showers and thunderstorms, mainly before 4 p.m. Mostly cloudy with a high near 65. Southwest winds around 10 miles per hour, gusting to 20. Tonight, there's a 30% chance of showers and thunderstorms, mainly between 4 and 5 a.m. Cloudy with a low around 49. West winds around 5 miles per hour, gusting as high as 15. And then tomorrow, there's a 30% chance of showers and thunderstorms, mainly before 4 p.m. Mostly cloudy with a high near 63, west winds around 5 miles per hour. It looks like Saturday and Sunday are going to be a lot better days for the fisherman's picnic. But, today and tomorrow aren't going to be bad at all. So let's take a look at those forecasts inland. Let's see. There's a 40% chance of showers and thunderstorms, mainly before 4 p.m. It's partly sunny with a high near 86. Southwest winds around 5 miles per hour with gusts as high as 15. And the latest reading from the airport is 72 degrees. Tonight, 30% chance of showers and thunderstorms, mainly before 10 p.m. Mostly cloudy with a low around 63. Southwest winds around 5 miles per hour, becoming calm in the evening. Winds could gust as high as 15. Then tomorrow, inland, a 30% chance of showers and thunderstorms, mainly after 2 p.m. Partly sunny with a high near 79 and calm conditions, becoming northwest winds around 5 miles per hour.
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1: 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I'm Roger Linehan. It's a little past 2 o'clock, and you are listening to Musical Chairs 1, which will take us till 3 o'clock, and Musical Chairs 2, hosted by Carl Solander. So we've been doing long songs today, and we're going to do some more long songs for the rest of the hour. And we're going to start out with Bob Dylan's Like a Rolling Stone, live from his London concert in 1966. And then we're going to hear from Cat Power doing Long, Just Like Tom Thumb's Blues, which is live also from London. And it was recorded as part of an album where Cat Power completely copies the concert that Dylan did that was attributed to the Royal Albert Hall. And then for the third song in the set, we're going to hear from the Grateful Dead with Uncle John's Band. live at Winterland, San Francisco in 1970. So let's get going with Mr. Dillon.
4: We'd like to dedicate this song to the Taj Mahal.

0: Thanks a lot. See you later.
1: And that was The Grateful Dead with Uncle John's Band, written by Jerry Garcia and Robert Hunter, and performed live at Winterland, San Francisco on December 23rd, 1970. That's from an album called Working Man's Dead, the expanded edition, and that comes to us from Warner Brothers. Before that, we heard Cat Power with Just Like Tom Thumb's Blues, written by Bob Dylan. That was live at the Royal Albert Hall on November 5th, 2022. Cat Power's album is a faithful recreation of Bob Dylan's set at the Manchester Free Trade Hall on May 17th, 1966, down to the switch to electric instruments halfway through the concert. And we started that set with Bob Dylan himself, Like a Rolling Stone, live from the Manchester Free Trade Hall in May of 1966. And it was recording during his show at that Manchester Free Trade Hall and was mistakenly labeled as having been recorded at the Royal Albert Hall. So anyway, there you have a little bit about those two, or those three, excuse me. Now, we're going to head into our longest song of the day, and we're going back to Winterland for this one, except it's going to be on September 22nd, 1972. With Jefferson Airplane performing Feel So Good, written by Jorma Kaukonen.

0: The Oval, which is an international cricket ground in Kennington, located in the borough of Lambeth in South London. That's going to be followed by another concert cut in the last one of the day, which is Jumpin' Jack Flash, recorded by Mick Jagger, Keith Richards, and the Rolling Stones as part of a concert at Madison Square Garden in late May 1969. And it comes to us from Get Your Ya-Ya's Out, the Rolling Stones in concert, extended version. And then we'll have one more song before we're done. Here are The Who, Won't Get Fooled Again.
1: This one's called Won't Get Fooled Again.

0: He seems to be ready. Are you ready?
1: For the next time.
0: Well, they've done the biggest to visit the all sorts of other places in America.
1: The biggest
0: now in New York. The first time in 3 years. The Rolling Stones!
2: The Rolling Stones! The Rolling Stones!

And that was the Rolling Stones with Jumpin' Jack Flash by Mick Jagger and Keith Richards. It was recorded during a Rolling Stones Madison Square Garden concert in late May of 1969. It's from Get Your Ya-Ya's Out, the Rolling Stones in concert. We also heard Won't Get Fooled Again by The Who, written by Pete Townshend. That was performed live at the Oval Cricket Ground in London on the 18th of September, 1971. And that's from Live at the Oval, and the album did not come out until 2025. Now we're going to wrap up with just one more song to go, and it's not a concert cut, but there's somebody around this radio station who really likes the album Ram by Paul McCartney, so I decided I'd pick this one out for that person. And we are going to next hear the song Monkberry Moon Delight by Paul McCartney and Linda McCartney. Now, let's see here. Ram is the only studio album credited to Paul and Linda, and it was released on May 17, 1971. The album marks Paul McCartney's second solo project after leaving the Beatles and showcases a blend of rock and pop music. So here we go with Monkberry Moon Delight after I tell you. This is Roger Linehan. I've enjoyed bringing you Musical Chairs 1 this afternoon. Thank you for listening, and thank you to the person who let me know the person was really enjoying the show. And up next is Musical Chairs 2 with Carl Solander. So, Paul and Linda McCartney.

There we go. Thank you, Roger. The time is 2:59, and you're tuned to North Shore Community Radio, broadcasting at 90.7 FM WTIP Grand Marais, 90.1 FM WGPO Grand Portage, 89.1 FM WKEK Gunflint Lake, and we're on the web at WTIP.org. 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Before we begin part two of Musical Chairs, we'll take a look at the weather forecast. It's currently 61 at the harbor, and it's 72 degrees at the airport. And this afternoon, for folks along the shore, there's a 40% chance of showers and thunderstorms, mainly before 4 p.m., mostly cloudy, with a high near 65. Winds will be out of the southwest around 10, gusting to 20. Tonight, there's a 30% chance of showers and thunderstorms, mainly between 4 a.m. and 5 a.m. Again, it's cloudy with a low around 49. Winds out of the west around 5, gusting to 15. Friday, a 30% chance of showers and thunderstorms, mainly before 4 p.m., mostly cloudy with a high near 63, west winds around 5 miles per hour. Friday night, a slight chance of showers and thunderstorms before 7 p.m., then a slight chance of showers between 7 p.m. and 8 p.m., mostly cloudy with a low around 47, west winds around 5, becoming north after midnight, 20% chance of precipitation Friday night. And then Saturday, there's a 30% chance of showers after 1 p.m., partly sunny with a high near 61, northeast winds around 5, becoming calm in the afternoon, cooling off Saturday night to a low around 41. And Sunday, the final day of Fisherman's Picnic, it'll be mostly sunny with a high near 59. That's a look at your weather forecast right through the weekend. I'm Carl Solander. I'll be your host for part two of Musical Chairs.

0: The Eagles wrapping up a nice long set of old favorites with Witchy Woman. We heard the Beatles with Come Together. Linda Ronstadt with You're No Good. The Stones with You Can't Always Get What You Want. We heard from Elton John, Rocket Man. Steeler's Wheel, Stuck in the Middle with You. And we opened up that set with Van the Man Morrison with Brown Eyed Girl. You're listening to Musical Chairs Part 2. I'm Carl. We'll be right back.
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a couple gypsy-influenced flamenco rumba numbers for you. We heard Inner Gypsy, Recao, and the Gitano Family. Three selections this afternoon. I love that flamenco music.

We're going to pause that one because I think we're almost, it's a long song. I want to play it later. We heard one from Dave Alvin and Jimmy Dale Gilmore. Almost heard Tool, but we'll play it a little later on. And that was, what did I play for you? Southwest Chief, featuring a vocal from Jimmy Dale Gilmore, Southwest Chief. Or Broke Down Engine, I'm sorry. Broke Down Engine, Jimmy Dale on the vocal. That was an old Blind Willie McTell song, by the way. Broke Down Engine. And we heard a couple from Los Super 7. We heard Joe Ely, another former member of the Flatlanders. Joe Ely passed away on us, but that was Joe, featured on the Woody Guthrie song Deportee, and backed by members of Los Super 7, which included a couple members of the Los Lobos band, Cesar Rojas and David Hildago, and Freddie Fender was in that group, Rick Trevino, Ruben Ramos. We heard two selections besides Plain Racket, Los Gatos, or Deportee. We began with a more traditional number featuring Cesar Rosas and Ruben Ramos on that opening number. So, pardon my Spanish. It is a minute in front of the hour of 4 o'clock. You're listening to Musical Chairs Part 2. I'm Carl. And we'll take a look at the weather report. Want to remind you that you're tuned to North Shore Community Radio, broadcasting at 90.7 FM, WTIP Grand Marais, 90.1 FM WGPO Grand Portage, 89.1 FM WKEK Gunflint Lake, and we're streaming on the web at WTIP.org. And if you want to synchronize your timepieces, it is now 4 o'clock. I'm looking at our schedule here after Musical Chairs here. At 5, we have North Star Stories, followed by Native Lights. Then we have National Native News at 6, CBC's As It Happens at 6:10, Community Conversations tonight at 7 o'clock, and Thirsty Boots and Tyler Howell will be your host for Thirsty Boots this evening from 8 to 10, and that is followed by Folk Alley, another couple hours of folk music for you on a Thursday evening. 65 degrees, that's our current temperature at the harbor, and it is 75 degrees at the airport. And I'll give you the forecast for the shore because that's where all the action is this afternoon and this weekend with Fisherman's Picnic underway. This afternoon, there's a 30% chance of showers and thunderstorms, mainly before 4 p.m., partly sunny with a high near 65, southwest winds around 10, gusting at 20. Tonight, there's a 30% chance of showers and thunderstorms, mainly between 4 a.m. and 5 a.m. It'll be cloudy with a low around 49, winds out of the west around 5 miles per hour, gusting to 15. And Friday, there's a 30% chance of showers and thunderstorms, mainly before 4. Mostly cloudy, a high near 63, a little bit cooler. West winds around 5 miles per hour. Matthew was telling me it was pretty hot down in the city, so I bet folks have come up for Fisherman's Picnic are relieved with this cooler weather we have here. Friday night, a slight chance of showers and thunderstorms before 7 p.m., then a slight chance of showers between 7 p.m. and 8 p.m.,
mostly cloudy, a low around 47, winds out of the west around 5, becoming north after midnight, a 20% chance of precipitation. Saturday, there's a 30% chance of showers after 1 p.m., partly sunny with a high near 61, northeast winds around 5, becoming calm in the afternoon, and Saturday night, partly cloudy with a low around 41. Winds will be calm. Sunday looks really nice, sunny with a high near 59. So hopefully we see some more of that precipitation to help settle the fires. And yeah, it's always welcome. It's been a dry period, and we still have lots of folks working to suppress the fires in the Superior National Forest in Canada and the Boundary Waters. Okay, let's play another one from Dave Alvin and Jimmy Dale.

skin. 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

0: As promised, another one from Jimmy Dale Gilmore and Dave Alvin, a couple of old pros. We're still here. Thank goodness.
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0: a little soul set on this Thursday afternoon. You're listening to Musical Chairs Part 2. I'm Carl, and I usually do the second Thursday of the month, so I'll be with you again next Thursday as well. But that is always devoted to bluegrass and old-time music. We just heard the Marquees with Last Night. Eddie Floyd did Knock on Wood. We heard Mustang Sally from the Wicked Picket. We heard Maceo Parker from a fairly new release with Rock Steady, which was a composition written by Aretha Franklin. And we heard Aretha herself with Chain of Fools. And what else did I played Martha and the Vandellas with Dancing in the Street. And we also heard Yes, We Can Can. That was also done by Maceo Parker. That was an Alan Toussaint song that the Pointer Sisters had a major hit on. I think that covers all the bases. I hope I didn't skip one.
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door. 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

0: A little Bob Dylan wrapping up our final set. And prior to that, we heard from Bonnie White Horseman with Lover, Take It Easy. We heard from the Cactus Blossoms, the title cut of their CD, Easy Way. We heard from Jamie O'Hara, one half of the Old Canes, with For Reasons I've Forgotten. We heard from the Steel Wheels, who are going to be one of the headline bands at this year's Porcupine Mountain Music Festival, the 20th, which will be taking place Friday and Saturday, August 28th and 29th, over in the Porcupine Mountain Wilderness State Park. Just a gorgeous sight. And you can go online for more information, porkysfestival.org. Lots of great bands going to be there. And the Steel Wheels, that's a group I have never seen, and I'm anxious to see them. I love their lead vocalist. And that song featured not only the members of Steel Wheels, but Robin and Linda Williams. Red Wing, that was the title of one of their early releases. And we opened up with one from, Van the Man Morrison. Yeah, hard to beat Van. So that's the show. You've been listening to Musical Chairs Part 2. I'm Carl, and I think I'll be with you on Monday for Sidetracks, and I'll be with you the second Thursday of the month. I'll be back with Musical Chairs, and that one is strictly bluegrass and old-timey music. Tyler's coming in tonight for Thirsty Boots. We have folk music for you tonight at 8 o'clock. Tyler will be with you till 10, and then we have one of our syndicated programs, Folk Alley. That's all the time we've got this afternoon. It is now 5 o'clock, and you're tuned to North Shore Community Radio, broadcasting at 90.7 FM WTIP Grand Marais, 90.1 FM WGPO Grand Portage, 89.1 FM WKEK Gunflint Lake, and we're on the web at WTIP.org. 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
2: I'm Victor Palomino.
3: 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Recently, news of the suicides of two young children in central Minnesota has raised difficult questions about how to talk about mental health and suicide prevention.
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3: We begin this week's program by looking at the events that shook our community and a free service available to any Minnesotan looking for help. 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
4: Every year, hundreds of Minnesota families lose someone they love to suicide. According to the Minnesota Department of Health, 845 people died by suicide last year in Minnesota. Behind every one of those deaths is a child, a parent, a classroom, or a community that's changed forever. This summer in central Minnesota, the city of Brainerd joined a growing number of communities grieving the loss of young lives to suicide. Within weeks of each other, Forestville Middle School students, 13-year-old Lexi Thornton and 11-year-old Ava Starr died by suicide. For Lexi's mother, Chantel Smith, she now lives with the reality that her daughter isn't coming home.
5: I brought my baby home in a car seat, and now I brought her home in a box.
4: Lexi and Ava's families say both girls experienced bullying. Lexi was Black, and her mother says classmates targeted Lexi because of the way she looked.
5: They said that her skin color was too dark, or her nose was too big, or didn't fit her face.
4: No single demographic or experience explains why someone dies by suicide. Any age, race, gender, or economic status can be affected by suicide. And according to the Minnesota Department of Health, in Minnesota, around 60 children die by suicide every year. Lexi and Ava's deaths have left their community asking difficult questions, not only about bullying and belonging, but about how many children are struggling in silence, feeling alone even when they're surrounded by others. That's why 4 years ago, the 988 Suicide and Crisis Lifeline was created. It's not just for people considering suicide, but for anyone overwhelmed by loneliness or emotional distress who needs another person on the end of the line to talk to. It's also a resource for parents, friends, and loved ones who don't know where to turn to help someone they care about. Minnesota Department of Health Suicide Prevention Coordinator Emily Lindemann says the goal of 988 was to make it easier for someone who's struggling to find a lifeline.
6: It actually started with Congress, who wanted to see if there was a better way for people to connect more easily to the National Suicide Prevention Lifeline. They found that there was benefit in an easier to remember number, that people would be more likely to reach out to connect to support when they needed it.
4: Today, the number 988 is available nationwide, 24 hours a day. 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
6: So when they first call 988, they'll hear the general greeting message.
7: You've reached the 988 Suicide and Crisis Lifeline. Para español, marque el número dos. If you are a veteran or service member or are calling about one, press 1.
6: If you don't press any of the two prompts, then you'll be connected to a specialist.
4: People can also text 988 or chat online at chat.988lifeline.org. Interpreters are available in more than 200 languages, and video phone services support deaf and hard of hearing users. They can even dispatch a support team if necessary. One of Minnesota's four 988 call centers is Mental Health Minnesota. Jamal Thompson manages their 988 text and chat center. He says when you text 988, you'll answer some brief questions over text to determine your level of care. And then
8: you are routed to the most available counselor who will then take your chat. I would say, hi, I'm Mark with 988. Thanks for reaching out. What's bothering you today? How can I help you today?
4: Jamal says the counselors are not licensed therapists, but undergo specific training for 988 texts and calls.
8: Our counselors are trained in de-escalation tactics. We listen first and foremost, offer affirmation, whatever that person is feeling in real time, that is a real situation for them, and we offer support.
4: Jamal says people of all ages and backgrounds use the 988 text line, but many of the text conversations are from teens facing mental health struggles.
8: There's a lot of social anxiety from social media, peer pressure, bullying, and things of that nature.
4: Those concerns are reflected nationwide. The Center for Disease Control reports 40% of high school students experience persistent feelings of sadness and hopelessness. Additionally, the U.S. Surgeon General has warned that social media can contribute to depression, cyberbullying, and isolation. Those feelings often become more noticeable when the structure and connection of the school year disappear.
8: We notice a spike in June, just when school is letting out and now there's more spare time. Maybe they're feeling lonely, they're not with their school friends.
4: If someone needs more support than texting or talking, 988 counselors can connect them with local mobile crisis teams that serve all 87 Minnesota counties. In life-threatening situations, counselors also coordinate with emergency responders. But Jamal says one of the biggest misconceptions about 988 is that you have to be in immediate danger to use it.
8: The biggest thing that we really find out is that what people like the most is just the engagement. Somebody to talk to, somebody to listen to them. A non-judgmental ear.
4: Whether it's a phone call, a text, or an online chat, reaching out doesn't have to wait until life feels unbearable. Mental health experts say that talking openly about suicide does not increase the risk. Instead, it opens the door for people to share what they're feeling and reminds them that they don't have to carry those feelings alone. For Chantel Smith, no conversation will bring her daughter Lexi back. But she hopes telling Lexi's story encourages families to start those conversations early and reminds anyone who's struggling that there is always someone willing to listen.
5: Anything to keep our babies still here on Earth, because we don't want to bury any more babies.
4: If you or someone you know is struggling with emotional distress, bullying, loneliness, or thoughts of suicide, you can call or text 988 anytime, day or night, to connect with a trained crisis counselor. Reporting for North Star Stories, I'm Catherine DeSalle.
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2: For some children in Minnesota, bullying and feeling like they don't belong can be triggers for disciplinary problems, mental health challenges, and in some cases, suicide, especially for Black children and other communities of color in rural areas.
3: To talk about this, we're joined by Victoria McWayne Creek, founder of Onyx Collective, a group she created to provide Black people in rural Minnesota with opportunities for wholeness and healing. She recently wrote a commentary for Minnesota Women's Press in which she shared her own experiences with racial bullying and spoke with Black families in rural Minnesota. Thank you for joining us.
9: Thanks for having me.
10: So in your commentary, you write, "The system was not built for my safety." What do you mean by that?
9: When people think about integration of public school systems, they tend to think about little Ruby Bridges, you know, being escorted into Southern school by National Guard and having all that stuff happening around her as a child. With those of us who are probably likely the generation that integrated the schools up here up north, in Minnesota particularly, it didn't come with policy and law. It came because a family moved in and sent their kids to the public school. And that is what I am talking about when I say it wasn't built with us even as a thought, because it wasn't a legislative action that integrated the North. It was people migrating. And those places, such as where I, you know, grew up when my father moved us out of Chicago to just outside of Ironton, Minnesota, were not prepared to culturally engage with me as a Black girl, my brothers as Black boys, and to protect and ensure that we had a safe place to study and learn that allowed us to be innocent kids.
10: So what does that racial bullying look like in ways that maybe adults forget or might miss?
9: From different generations, my own, it looks like first day of school getting called names on the playground and people saying, well, kids are going to be kids, and minimizing the impact of that or explaining what those names mean, because maybe we didn't even know what they meant. And or it could look like kids sitting in a classroom doing things and stuff that they do when they're learning. Somebody's getting mad and will say, shut up, or I'll take you outside and hang you from a tree. It looks like a whole lot of different things. It happens from the adult. It happens from children. It happens in every situation. And where what we do know is that children, any of us, learn when we feel safe, and we don't when we are unsafe.
10: Do you find that children are afraid to tell their parents about it or authorities about it? Are they ashamed of it?
9: Well, I'll speak from my experience with my own and my own children. I know that I stopped telling my dad what was going on and ultimately took things into my own hands at the age of 15. I know that my children stopped telling me at some point because they stopped telling me because they knew I would do something and they didn't want it to escalate, because it escalates quickly from something passing in the hallway to someone being corrected by rightfully corrected by an administrator or a principal, and then ganging up on that child the very next day.
10: You stopped telling your dad, your kids stopped telling you. So What can parents be on alert for? What signs should they be looking for? And how do you intervene? Because that kids, obviously the kids are afraid that it's going to escalate, as you said.
9: Which is why it can't be about parents and kids. It has to be about the systems that we are showing up in that are operated by people who must know how to intervene. So this is a really good question. And I think being able to understand that this is a pattern, that these are not random things, that these behaviors from both adults and children are reinforced by the silence, whether it is the silence of those of us who experienced racialized bullying or silence from those who may have witnessed it and just didn't know what to do, right? As a system, as a structure, what we need in place are accountability mechanisms, ways to report that are transparent. And the same issues that occurred in the 80s with me occurred in the thousands with my kids. And I'm watching and witnessing an entire another generation of predictable harm. So we need to build racial literacy amongst all people connected to schools and the things that the schools are attached to, which are healthcare, which are, you know, public organizations, which are all the ways in which that we are meant to interact with each other.
10: You know, this brings up another point. You keep bringing up the system, that it needs to be a systemic change, but parents who know that their kid is being bullied, they want to do something. How can they push the system? How can they get the system to move?
9: The first thing is that people do have to be aware that this is an issue, right? For example, one of the parents that I get to spend time with through Onyx Collective is meeting with her school administrators right now. They're in ongoing conversations about how to create space that any child can thrive in. But we're looking specifically at this child who has experienced some stuff and things on the campus. We show up with her so that they know she's not alone. And so a systemic response requires us to dedicate resources that are both financial and human in order to develop the systems and structures that will allow people to know what to do in a specific situation, the policies, the practices, the procedures that come that will allow people to not necessarily have to rely on objectification of a situation. Like, these are the ways in which that we can be having conversations and moving in a systemic and just way towards access to a free public education that is safe and fair for all the kids.
10: But what about for those kids who have experienced bullying? What sort of support should we be giving them?
9: Good question. And I don't know that I have the answer, because I'll tell you truthfully, it's taken me a lifetime to build an identity that is okay now, to feel safe and the sense of belongingness wherever I choose to go as an outsider, no matter where I might go in the community that I live. I live where I live. I'm not going anywhere. I love where I live. And it's hard. What I do know helps is connection. That's what Onyx Collective is. We are existing only because we want to make sure that Black people who choose to live rural in predominantly white communities in Minnesota feel still a sense of cultural connection, to see yourself reflected in those around you, and to know that you can have access to culturally grounding opportunities. And so for me, it's about joy. For me, it's about making sure that kids have and get to experience joy. It's about making sure that parents have an opportunity to decompress and know that they are not alone in this journey. It is about making sure that people get the resources that they need.
10: Really great insight and information. And I want the listeners to be able to find you online. How, if they're interested in Onyx Collective, how can they get a hold of you?
9: Yeah, folks can go to onyxcollectivemn.com. And that's where we're living right now.
10: Thank you so much, Victoria, for joining us today.
9: My pleasure.
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2: 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I'm Victor Palomino.
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2: 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Welcome to the program.
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13: We have seen a significant rise in teen suicide in the last couple of years. What do you think that is, and what can we do about it?
12: I think there is definitely a sense of isolation, and I think a lot of a stigma, mostly it is that, a lot of a stigma around mental health challenges, around suicidal ideation, around talking about self-harming behaviors, right? I mean, it's not easy for a young person to come and talk about what they're experiencing, whether they are having suicidal ideations, whether they maybe have a plan, whether they are engaging in self-harming behaviors, is not easy. And especially the reaction, obviously, for those who care for them. So in many occasions, these youth prefer not to say anything, right? So there is no one they can talk to, which escalates things further.
13: Thinking about that, what are some signals that you can see when somebody young or even adult is suffering?
12: It's hard to generalize red flags. It is really hard to generalize because we have learned in the suicide prevention field that when someone is thinking about suicide, it's normally not just only one reason, right? Is there are multiple reasons, and that's why it's so hard to provide like general kind of like recommendations. However, what we have actually learning from 988 is the main reason that people call, including young people, is because they're experiencing severe anxiety and they're already having suicidal ideation, so they have depression, right? I think it is important for people in the community, right? We're talking about anyone, caregivers, teachers. If someone seems to be struggling, let's say if it's young people at school, if they seem to be acting out, right? In many different ways, we can define acting out as having issues, interpersonal relations issues, or their parents are unable to really communicate with them anymore, or they are cutting classes, or maybe they are hanging out with other peers and engaging in high-risk behaviors. When we say high-risk behavior is drinking, and maybe like engaging in other substances, right? So I think all of these things should be already considered red flags. So I think that's where teachers, parents, caregivers, people in the community should make the effort to communicate, to approach them. I know it's hard. Right? I work with young people and I know it's hard. Let's just remember that young people, their brains, the frontal cortex is still developing, right? So what it feels for us adults, well, that is not a big deal. That is not a crisis. For them, actually feels really overwhelming.
13: But sometimes there might be a misconception of thinking that talking about suicide might make the situation worse.
12: I do get to hear that a lot, not only as a clinician and also in the 988 world. And it's a myth. And research has proven it's very beneficial to approach the conversation. That's why I think it is so important us as an adult, people in the community, caregivers, parents, teachers, to you do actually do need to do your homework and probably maybe going to a training, right, where you are able to actually normalize the conversation so you can actually approach this. You have to make sure that you are comfortable to be able to normalize the conversation so that young person is going to feel safe opening up.
13: Carolina, what do you want to say to Minnesotans about suicide prevention right now?
12: I want people to feel, to start feeling comfortable as we open up our conversation to talk about suicide and to talk about mental illness, right? I think there are two things that we try to avoid in family conversations and in maybe work conversations. Everyone is like, treat this as a hush-hush, right? And so I think it is important just to start talking about it. So I will invite all of us in the community in Minnesota to really just take a kinder approach to ourselves when we are trying to identify what is going on, right? If we're struggling, we need to ask for help. And that means that we are normalizing our own struggles, and therefore we're going to be able to be a helper in the community.
13: Well, thanks so much for your time and for sharing all this information with our listeners.
12: Thank you, Victor, for having me.
2: Suicide is not just a problem among teenagers. For many adults, the stress of daily life, major changes in personal circumstances, loneliness, or cultural taboos around mental health can all contribute to a crisis.
3: We conclude this special program with Tu Yang, who shares how a single text message helped bring him back from the edge.
14: My name is Tu Yang, and I am 988. So I want to say this in Hmong also. So, I am a second generation immigrant. So my mother came here towards the end of the Vietnam War. I currently live on the east side of St. Paul, kind of live in the same neighborhood that I grew up in. I'm currently a certified peer support specialist at the Ramsey County Mental Health Center. That sort of work and the work that I do now, it's very rewarding work, but also get a lot of secondary trauma and just kind of hear a lot of difficulties that families within Ramsey County encounter. One of the first times I heard about 988 was through my work, doing peer work. My first experience myself with it was during a huge transition in my life. There was just transition in work, relationships, and different responsibilities came up that became overwhelming. One of my family members got really sick, and within a week, she was close to her deathbed. My therapist at the time moved out of the state, so it was a little bit difficult connecting with my support system. I did not sleep well. I had few hours of sleep, if that. I think all of these things just kind of got really heavy. I think just internally, I had this like negative dialogue that is really hard to get away from and just kind of let go. And so I got to a point where I felt like I wasn't doing well as a family member helping take care of my family. I wasn't taking care of myself. Felt like I was failing at my job, and there's just so many things going on, right? And so I just got to a really dark place and had these thoughts of harming myself, and these thoughts weren't scary, and that was just terrifying, right? It was really hard to connect with 988 and just get out of my own brain about connecting with 988. I think just within myself, it's this just a lot of shame, right? I've done this work, but I'm still human. I'm still doing this. I still have these like internal dialogue that most of the time, using different coping skills, I'm able to like not let ruminate. I texted 988. One of the first things they asked was if I felt safe, right? At that time, I'm not sure if I was safe. I felt safe. I had a plan, but also didn't feel safe, right? It was just hard to think clearly. So I just, while texting 988, they were just able to let me vent, really. Let me kind of get out of my head and be a whole lot more present in what was going on. Eventually got to a point where I was able to reach out to one of my support systems. I know if I had to speak with them, I would have been in my head, and that would have been a struggle, right? I feel grateful for the opportunity to share my a part of my journey. And there's a part of me that is also freaked out about getting, just telling my story, right? In a lot of immigrant communities, mental health is stigmatized. In the Hmong community, one of the words for mental illness is basically you're crazy, right? And so there's still a lot of stigma story, but I know that my story, there's many folks that have the same sort of upbringing, the same sort of struggles. So I just want to be vulnerable and share that recovery as possible. You can take care of yourself and get back to a good place.
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1: Some of the hardest and most painful things that I've ever experienced, they're not like the fatigue that builds up over 20 days racing across the country. And it's not like a cut or a bruise or a scrape. I think the most painful things I've ever experienced are moments when the person who I believed I was didn't line up with the person that I was being in the world.
2: Bonjour, hello, welcome to Native Lights, where Indigenous voices shine. I'm your host, Leah Lam.
3: And I'm your other host, Cole Primo. Me grace for joining us today. Native Lights is a podcast and radio show, but it's a lot more than that at its core. It's a place for Native folks to tell their stories. Each and every week we have captivating conversations with great guests from a whole lot of different backgrounds. Talking musicians, artists, community leaders, doctors, you name it. They have a wonderful mixture of passions. So we talk to them about their gifts and how they shared their gifts with the community. And it all centers around the big point of purpose in our lives. So let's get rocking. Leah, how you doing?
2: I'm doing well. How about you? Are you getting out and enjoying the great outdoors?
3: Oh, you betcha. You betcha, Leah. We were unable to see each other this weekend, but we both enjoyed the Hinckley powwow. You were there Saturday. I was there Sunday.
2: Mm-hmm.
3: That was really nice. It was the first time for Artem, our son, to hear the drum and all that good stuff. So we were excited for him. He was loving it.
2: Yeah, I got a bit of a tan. Just my forehead. It was pretty sunny.
3: Maria got sun-kissed on her forehead as well. She was annoyed about it. Oh. So we were all worried about, you know, getting him all sunscreened up, but we didn't even think about ourselves. But yeah, that was fun. That was fun. Seeing Dad up there in the MC stand.
2: That's right. Doing his thing. Awesome. Well, how do you stay active in the summer? Tell me.
3: Funny you should ask, Leah.
2: Yes, thank you.
3: I've been going on long walks with the boy to kind of clear my head. I try to go longer and longer every time. And I'm actually looking into a bike trailer here soon so I can tow him along.
2: Oh.
3: And so I'm in the research phase of that right now. How about you, Leah?
2: Out in the garden, watering the plants, chasing around the dog. I wish I was into cycling. Used to do it a bunch in Boston when I lived out there, but I haven't done it so much nowadays. But gosh, it looks fast and fun and swift.
3: It's a perfect segue into our episode, isn't it?
2: The perfect segue. Yeah. Why don't you bring us in?
3: Yes, today we're very excited to speak with Alexandra Houchin. Alexandra is a citizen of the Fond du Lac Nation of the Lake Superior Ojibwe. She resides in her reservation community in northern Minnesota. She's an ultra racer, bike packer, fixed gear bike enthusiast, outdoor adventurer, storyteller, and writer. And she is currently working on her memoir for Penguin Random House. So we're very excited to speak with her. Bonjour, Alexandra. Thank you for your time. We really appreciate you joining us today.
1: Sure.
3: All right. Bonjour, Alexandra. Could you start off by introducing yourself and just, you know, letting us know where you're joining us from, you know, a little quick little background, that good stuff.
1: Totally. Buju anin indinwe mikonidog nenukasi guaniyashikwe indigu. Alexandra Houchin is my English name. My Ojibwe name is nenukasi guaniyashikwe, or Kasi for short. And I am a citizen over at Fond du Lac, and I guess I identify as a cyclist and a writer. Those are the two hats that at least fit right now.
2: Well, we usually like to start off these conversations by asking our guests if there's anything that you're thinking about, nerding out about, or anything that's just on the top of your mind.
1: I'm writing a book.
2: Oh.
1: So storytelling in my life now shows up. We're working on a documentary film about, you know, my life story told through the lens of the racing that I did. And that project, you know, we had a little trailer for it and we were trying to like spread the word and see if we could find an investor, which took about a year of like asking literally anyone if they knew anybody who wanted to invest in a movie about a Native woman. It's just like not really the climate for it right now. So
2: okay,
1: it was really difficult to find somebody, but we did. And through that process of putting the trailer out there, we were contacted by an editor with Penguin Random House. And he was a fan, and he was like, you know, if Alexandra wants to write a book, I'd love to work with her. I was like, literally a life dream. So, you know, a week after they connected with the director and producer of the film, I was connected with a fellow named Andrew, who's an editor with Penguin Random House. And he was like, I've been reading your stuff for years. He's an avid cyclist and lives in Minneapolis. But he's like, I know who you are. I've been following you for years. I think you're an exceptional writer. If you're interested in writing a book, I think now is the time to do it. And I was pretty stoked to get that opportunity. So Penguin Random House offered me an advance, and that allowed me to, for the first time in a lot of years, not pursue any sponsorships, which is a huge relief, because that, now that I'm distance from that world, I really don't fit in the influencer sponsorship realm. So I'm stoked to not be doing that anymore. I started writing on January 9th. So right now it's like my full time. That's like the only real work I have on my calendar. I was working some other contract work before. I have some contract work ramping up right now. So for the past few months, I've been maybe too much in it, and then spent a lot of time reading. I mean, I'm still reading, and more than maybe I ever have in my adult life, reading any memoir I can get my hands on. You know, I started, at first I was like, I'm going to read all the Native memoirs I can read. So I pounded through a ton of Native memoirs first, and then just kind of memoirs in general, and some young adult storytelling, because the memoir is a young adult memoir. Girls, mostly, or like that's the main audience I'm writing for. I'm writing to like my past self is the lens I'm trying to write through. But, oh, it's really difficult. You know, I've written like 5,000 and 10,000 word pieces, but like never a cohesive book. And kind of teetering between this line of like, okay, I like to be exceptional. Ideally, I could be exceptional at everything that I do. Realistically, that's not the case. So I'm toying with this like imposter syndrome of like, I want to write a really impactful book that people can read and see themselves in and connect with. And, you know, my dreams would come true if one person who read the book decided to change their life.
3: 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Today we're speaking with Alexandra Houchin. Alexandra is a citizen of the Fond du Lac Nation of Lake Superior Ojibwe. She's an ultra racer, bike packer, fixed gear bike enthusiast, outdoor adventurer, storyteller, and writer. Let's dive into the book a little bit more. What do you plan to provide the reader with? What are you looking for with this book?
1: Yeah, so the editor that contacted me is a children's editor, and he asked me if I wanted to write a young adult memoir, to which I said, hell yeah. The book is, I kind of got to pick who and what I am writing it for, and I'm writing it for, you know, 12 to 19, 12 to 22-year-old Native women, because growing up, I had never heard a story like mine. And a lot of my insecurity came from feeling like I wasn't Native enough as a young girl, because I have

0: something that was really formative and shaped me as a person, and then having a contrasting partner essay where I process some of that trauma or some of the lived story through the lens of competing in ultra endurance events. A lot of the space that ultra endurance events has cultivated for me is one of healing and ceremony and processing. So I definitely would not be where I am today without having this space through moving my body over vast landscapes over days. You get a lot of time to think.
1: Let me know if I'm connecting the dots in an incorrect manner, but I read, a decent amount about your background where you would join these ultra races and you wouldn't see anybody who looked like you, not a whole lot of native representation. I saw that you wrote in one of your bios or one of the, that you envisioned a world where you'd see more natives in that space. Is this book, for young adults kind of pushing towards that goal, making it more of a common thing or just sharing your story and hoping to inspire more people? I'm just curious about that.
0: Yeah, that's a really great question. I think I'm basically writing to a younger me. It's the only experience I can really, truly, completely understand. And just thinking about, times are definitely a little bit different now. The access to information and to different narratives and stories and seeing people who look more like you is a little bit easier because of social media. But when I was growing up, I just didn't have any Native people around me. Like, my mom was adopted in the 1970s off the reservation by a non-Native couple. And she grew up, she had a really hard, really rough life and super disconnected from her culture. Despite the Indian Child Welfare Act, ICWA, being enacted, that was supposed to work retroactively to allow her to identify her tribal affiliation, she kept coming up against hurdles where her birth certificates, etc., all the information was redacted. So it took her, I think I got enrolled when I was 19, and she said she started looking for her birth family when she was pregnant with me. So it took her about 20 years to find her biological parents. So all that to say is, like, we grew up really estranged from our tribal community, and further, any Native people, we really didn't spend any time in the company of Natives. So really just writing to that younger version of me and really holding on to the fact that no matter what it is that I do and no matter how I do it, it's always going to be in a Native way just because, I am Native no matter what. The chapter that I'm working on right now really has to do a lot with the dueling scarcity / abundance mindset in relationship to my understanding of how to connect with other women. I grew up a lot in the 90s and early 2000s, and I feel like the media really had a big impact on me of, like, comparing women, People magazines, like, who wore it better, who's dressed best, like, all of that kind of crap really put me in this lens of a scarcity mindset of having this career in a male-dominated world. And I had done some welding and tool and die and machining before this, while also having worked in bikes. So most of my work has been in male-dominated worlds, and I was usually always the only girl around, and realizing that a lot of those formative girl relationships that I had as a younger person, those early relationships really formed how I related to and treated women in my 20s and now in my 30s, of being less insecure and realizing that it's not a scarcity world just because one other person succeeds or beats me or whatnot. It doesn't really mean that she's better than me or I'm better than her. It's just that we both, can learn and grow from each other. So right now

0: I'm really exploring that idea of like, I'm enough, because younger me never felt enough. I always compared myself to other women and girls, and it was really detrimental to my emotional well-being.
1: That is so powerful and so true. I know, like, having social media now and having this look back as like, hey, this is what we were experiencing, you know, in the 90s and early 2000s with, like you said, you know, pitting celebrities against each other, who's what size, like, it was out of control. And
0: totally.
1: Did we realize it at the time? I don't know.
0: I think it was subconscious, you know, just like it's boiled into your brain.
1: Mm-hmm. I felt like I was just nodding along, like, oh, okay, yeah.
0: She totally did wear a vest.
1: Yeah, okay. I mean, you're the expert, right?
0: Yeah, right.
1: So yeah, that is great and definitely needed. And I could definitely see a young Leah needing a story like that too, or a memoir like that.
0: Yeah.
1: Wow, that's really wonderful. You can work on bikes, I take it. Like, you get oily and dirty and all that stuff.
0: Yeah, I spent, I have been out of bike shops for maybe 5 years now. But I think I worked in bike shops for 10 or 12 years in various roles, sales, mechanic. I really do like working on bikes. I really got started in the urban commuting / like delivery, you know, doing it for work in that capacity. I moved to Arizona for my undergrad in 2016. I was an older student, but yeah, moved to Arizona after I did this ride called the Tour Divide in 2015. And I rode from Mexico to Canada over a summer, and it kind of changed my life. So moved to Tucson and then got into mountain biking there. I'd done a handful of bike tours in the years before that locally. You know, my very first bike tour was I rode from Madison all the way up to the reservation up here in Cloquet. And that was like a 400-mile, I think I did it over 10 days or something, bike tour. Just kind of, you know, it's so fun to look back on now as like, oh, it was actually very symbolic. My very first bike tour was kind of this quest to go to the reservation and find out more about who I was and who my mom was and what our relationship was, and really asking, like, what kind of life do I want to live and who do I want to be in this world? And it was like leaving my old behind, coming towards a new. And, you know, now that I live here, now that I've been here for so long, like, oh, I didn't really know that was like the start of really the rest of my life.
1: Cool.
2: So you're also in the midst of getting funding for, or working on funding for, a documentary that you guys have worked on. Could you talk more about the documentary and, you know, when you plan to release it or hope to release it?
0: Well, the world of making documentary films is not very straightforward to me and has kind of been this really long, long-winded path, I guess, to get to where we are today. In 2018, I won the Tour Divide. It was this, you know, that tour that I went on. It was a 2,700-mile bike race across the country. And I won the women's race. Totally unsuspecting. I had no idea that I had that in me. I just was trying to do the thing as fast as I could. And at that time, when I started writing about cycling, there just weren't really a ton of people writing like the way that I was writing. And from my perspective, I'm like a pretty non-traditional person in the sport of cycling in general. And really started writing about my experience, that inner dialogue stuff, about the hard things, the things that I was scared of, just like the self-doubt, and just kind of this like fully authentic way. Well, then I went back to win the Tour Divide again in 2019, which kind of blew my mind. But in that, I had gotten so many more opportunities from sponsors, from journalists or from filmmakers. So many people were like, hey, we want to make a movie about you. Hey, we want to do a thing about you. Just because, you know, it was a non-traditional story. I was totally the underdog, totally surprised myself by winning. It was this kind of crazy, wild experience. And in 2019, I had been approached by a friend of a friend who was a filmmaker. And he was like, let's make a documentary about your life. And I was like, okay, let's do it. This was kind of like as I was coming up in my cycling career, as I started collecting wins and records under my belt. And we started kind of grassroots filming. He was just a solo guy. This was a passion project. And he, like, you know, slept on my couch. We did a bunch of interviews. And then nothing really happened with that. So we have a bunch of footage from that. Fast forward to, I think it was 2021. I was an alternate. I was the backup for this Red Bull project. And one of the women who was invited ended up backing out. And I got like a last minute opportunity to go. That was when I was working for the Fond du Lac band for one of my fellowships. And I remember talking to my superior and being like, I kind of feel like if I don't go on this trip, I'm missing the opportunity of a lifetime. Got the 2 weeks off, flew to Idaho to do this Red Bull project with an acquaintance. Well, on that bike trip, I met this guy named Corey Rich, and he is a photographer and filmmaker with really heavy connections to the film world. And I totally got bamboozled into a phone call with him. And he's like, hey, if you ever want to make a documentary about your life, we're interested and we'd love to do that. And I was like, okay, cool. So many people had asked me and I just really wasn't interested in making a film about myself. Well, it turned out that later that year in 2021, I decided that I was going to take a chance and go all in on the sponsor world and left all of my other employment and went full time into athlete world. And I called this guy and I was like, hey, I'm going to quit my job and I'm going to be a professional athlete. And in 2023, I'm going to do this race series, this 4,500 mile race series. Let's make a movie. I had finally acquired a sponsor. I got sponsored in a meaningful way by the Eastern Band of Cherokee Indians, and it was my first real big pro contract, and I got to race bikes. Let's make a documentary about how you went all in on this season of racing and were sponsored by an Indian nation. He was all on board, and in 2023, they filmed my experience around the Triple Crown Challenge, which is three of the United States' most, three of the United States' oldest and most significant bike packing races. And I set out to try and get the overall single speed record for the race series, which I did not get. I did set a new women's record, but I fell short of the overall record. And we filmed that story. And we're hoping to tell bits of my life story through the lens of those races.
1: 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Today, we're speaking with Alexandra Houchin, citizen of the Fond du Lac Band. She's a professional mountain bike athlete and is currently writing her memoir.
2: What gives you fuel to keep going? You're doing a memoir, you did this documentary, you're doing these daunting races. What gives you fuel to keep going?
0: You know, it's really interesting. My boyfriend recently was talking to me and just recognizing that my Anishinaabe name is Nenukasi Guaniyashikwe. And like, if you think about the hummingbird, it's like, you know, just like bouncing all over the place, like doing 8 million things. And there's a lot of really special stories associated with the hummingbird too. And I kind of think some of that like is on the spirit level of just like who I am and like what wavelength I exist on. It's kind of this like, go, go, go, try to do as many impossible things as you can conjure up. So there's a little bit of that, but then there's also just like, there's this idea that I've been weaving into the book that I'm working on, that I think some of the hardest and most painful things that I've ever experienced are not like the ardor of competing day after day, or they're not like the fatigue that builds up over 20 days racing across the country. And it's not like a cut or a bruise or a scrape. I think the most painful things I've ever experienced are moments when the person who I believed I was didn't line up with the person that I was being in the world. And being able to recognize that dissonance within myself has fueled me through a lot of really, really hard times of weakness. So, you know, like when I'm out there competing and I want to quit, I think about the way I visualized how the race was going to go and what the outcome was going to be. And most of the time, the race never, ever ends up, you know, I'm like, oh, I'm going to win. I'm going to go so fast. I'm going to set all the records and all the history of being the fastest person ever alive. That has never happened. That will never happen. But being able to be present, be in the experience, and just remembering that at least I'm trying to be that person. At least I'm trying to be the best version of myself. And that is better than being somebody I don't even know who I am. So.
1: Wow. Alexandra Houchin, cyclist, bike packer, memoirist, writer. Just so lovely to hear her talk about her experience.
2: My legs hurt just even thinking about it all. Thousands of miles, and you know, tell she's got a lot of resolve, and I'm glad she's going to be bringing some of that inspiration to young readers. So miigwech to our guest, Alexandra Houchin. I'm Cole Primo.
1: And I'm Leah Lem. Miigwech for listening. Gigawabamin.
2: Gigawabamin.
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4: 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We're like, huh, well, that must be a fire.
3: In this episode, we reached out to Lynn Ann Vesper.